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And inshallah ta'ala, today we are on page 223, which is the second page of the 12th Juz, Surah Hud. In the previous episode, we mentioned those verses in which Allah subhanahu wa ta'ala spoke about His rizq for everything, that every creature upon the earth, everything that exists upon the face of the earth. Allah azza wa jalla is the one who provides and sustains it. And Allah subhanahu wa ta'ala knows the place that every animal resides in and every animal travels to and where its final resting place will be. He is the one who created the heavens and the earth, Jalla fi'ula, and He is the one who decreed everything, subhanahu wa ta'ala. But if you were to say this to the disbelievers, those who turn away and reject Allah Azza wa Jal, show to them the signs of Allah, of the universe and of revelation, they would say that this is clear sorcery and clear magic. Allah subhanahu wa ta'ala says that when Allah Azza wa Jal gives them a chance to believe, or He delays from them the punishment, they want to hasten that punishment. When Allah Azza wa Jal gives to them some good and then removes it from them, they become upset. And when Allah Azza wa Jal then returns it to them, they become arrogant and boastful, meaning in every situation they do that which Allah Azza wa Jal is displeased with. إِلَّا الَّذِينَ صَبَرُوا, except the people of Iman, the people of patience, the people of steadfastness, the people who do good deeds and righteous deeds and worship Allah Azza wa Jal, for them they will have the great reward of Allah subhanahu wa ta'ala and His mercy. So, O Messenger sallallahu alayhi wa sallam, don't leave off what you're upon. Don't disregard some of that which Allah has commanded you to convey. Don't be saddened or overcome with sadness because of that which they demand and that which they accuse you of. For your job is only to convey the message that Allah has entrusted you with, and Allah Azza wa Jalla is a protector over all things. Allah subhanahu wa ta'ala, in today's episode, we continue from verse 13, and Allah Azza wa Jal says in verse number 13 of Surah Hud, أعوذ بالله من الشيطان الرجيم أم يقولون افتراه قل فأتوا بعشر سور مثله مفتريات وادعوا من استطعتم من دون الله إن كنتم صادقين. If they say He has invented it Himself, say then produce 10 invented surahs like it and call in whoever

in their possession. So how did he make it up? Some of them said that he took it from the people of the book, the Jews and the Christians. Others said no, that he was a sorcerer or a magician. Others said no, he was crazy, he has some devil that comes and tells him this stuff. Whatever they had, all of these were different ways and propagandas that they had in order to divert people away from what is the message of Allah subhanahu wa ta'ala in the Quran. But this was the claim that it all boiled down to. أَمْ يَقُولُونَ افْتَرَى. They said that he would invent the Qur'an, that he made up the Qur'an, that it came from him, and he ascribed it to Allah subhanahu wa ta'ala. And that is why from the intelligence of Hiraql, the Roman Byzantine leader, when Abu Sufyan came to him, as is mentioned in the hadith in Sahih al-Bukhari of Ibn Abbas, radiyallahu anhuma, that when Abu Sufyan, before he became a Muslim, when he was presented before the Byzantine Roman ruler, and Hiraql asked him a number of questions, from the things that he asked him is, is this man known to be a liar in your community? Because he lived with you, he resided with you, he grew up amongst you, you know him. You know his character, you know his personality, you've met him, you've dealt with him. Is he known for his lying? He said, Abu Sufyan, no, we don't know him as a liar. So Hiraql said that someone who doesn't lie to other people is then unlikely to lie about his Lord and Creator subhanahu wa ta'ala. Someone who doesn't lie for his own benefit, doesn't lie for the benefit of others, doesn't lie to the people around him about things concerning the dunya, why would he then lie about his Lord Allah subhanahu wa ta'ala? It's even less likely that he's going to lie about something which is greater and which is more important, because it's not his nature to lie. It's not from his character to lie and to ascribe false things to others. قُلْ فَأْتُوا بِعَشْرِ سُوَرٍ. But Allah Azza wa Jalla says in this verse that if that's the claim that you make, that is something which is human, man-made, قُلْ فَأْتُوا بِعَشْرِ سُورٍ مِثْلِهِ, then you bring 10 surahs like it. In the previous surah, Surah Yunus, we said that there were three ways in which this challenge was made by Allah subhanahu wa ta'ala in the Qur'an. And they're not necessarily in order within the revelation or the surahs, in the order of the surahs that we have in the book of Allah subhanahu wa ta'ala. The first level was bring a Qur'an similar to it. This is the Qur'an, you say it's false, bring another Qur'an like it. You can't do that, then this is the second one now in Surah Hud. Bring 10 surahs like it. Each surah, the smallest surah that we have in the Quran is 3 verses, like Surah Al-Kawthar, Surah Asr, Surah Al-Nasr. These are 3 verses long. So bring 30 verses, 10 chapters, each one at least 3 surahs, 30 verses, as opposed to the 6,000 odd that we have in the book of Allah subhanahu wa ta'ala. Can't do that? Then we had the challenge that we already covered in Surah Yunus. Bring a single surah, just 3 verses, like the book of Allah subhanahu wa ta'ala. And as I said, when we were making the tafsir of Surah Yunus, don't think that it was never attempted. Don't think that they never tried. Don't think that this claim or this challenge was left without trying, without attempts being made to fulfill or meet it. They tried, and they did their best to try. And we have narrations of them trying. Musaylama, the liar, the false prophet, and others made up verses that they considered to be equal to the Quran. But they were never known, they never became famous, because all of the Arabs knew, because just by their own virtue of the Arabic language, that the two could never compare. And that's why in the narration of Musaylama, the false prophet, it is said that Amr ibn al-As, radiallahu an, he said to Musaylama, that you know that I know that you're a liar. Meaning you know that you're lying, I know that you're lying, and you know that I know that you're lying, because of what he came up with that he said rivals the book of Allah subhanahu wa ta'ala. So bring 10 invented surahs like it. You're saying it's invented, it's man-made, so you bring man-made surahs like it, 10 of them that are equal to it. وَدْعُوا مَنِ اسْتَطَعْتُ مِن دُونِ اللَّهِ. And unlike the Prophet sallallahu alayhi wa sallam, you can call whomsoever you want. This challenge isn't to only one person at a time. Abu Jahl, you come and do it by yourself. Abu Lahab, you come and do it by yourself. You come and do it. No. All of you collude. All of you cooperate. All of you come together. Share your ideas. Go back and forth. Do it together and bring it. The Prophet ﷺ didn't have that. He didn't have a whole group of people. Didn't have a team. Didn't have a whole group of assistants. He was by himself, sallallahu alayhi wasallam. So you bring whoever you want min dunillah, other than Allah Azza wa Jal, besides Allah, in kuntum sadiqeen, if you are able to do so when you are truthful. And if you cannot, Allah Azza wa Jalla then says in verse 14, فَإِنْ لَمْ يَسْتَجِيبُوا لَكُمْ فَاعْلَمُوا أَنَّمَا أُنزِلَ بِعِلْمِ اللَّهِ وَأَنْ لَا إِلَهَ إِلَّا هُوَ فَهَلْ أَنْتُمْ مُسْلِمُونَ. And if they do not answer you, then you will all know that it is sent down containing knowledge from Allah, and that there is no God besides Him. Then will you submit to Him? Allah subhanahu wa ta'ala says that if they are unable to do so, meaning meet this challenge of Allah Azza wa Jalla of bringing

0: 10 surahs similar to the Quran, then know. Know, have firm knowledge. فَعْلَمُوا أَنَّمَا أُنزِلَ بِعِلْمِ اللَّهِ. Know that it is revelation that has come to you from Allah subhanahu wa ta'ala, containing the knowledge that Allah has given to you. Know that it is something from your Lord and your Creator, and from that which it calls to, or the most important thing that it calls to, وَأَنْ لَا إِلَهَ إِلَّا هُوَ, that there is nothing worthy of worship besides Him subhanahu wa ta'ala. Know this for a surety. And Allah Azza wa Jalla in this verse, فَهَلْ أَنْتُمْ مُسْلِمُونَ, will you then submit, will you then be from the people of Islam? Allah subhanahu wa ta'ala in this verse, or in these two verses that we mentioned, there are a number of benefits. From those benefits is that the believer should be someone who is firm and steadfast upon the truth. They know what Allah Azza wa Jal is mentioning. As we mentioned at the end of the previous episode, when Allah subhanahu wa ta'ala said to the Prophet sallallahu alayhi wa sallam, don't abandon some of what you're given. Don't become saddened by that which they claim, or that which they want, or that which they say. You should present what you have of your religion, because it is the truth from your Lord subhanahu wa ta'ala. So the believer doesn't need to be shy, doesn't need to be embarrassed, doesn't need to feel that what they're doing is something which they need to feel guilty about. The fact that they pray, the fact that they worship Allah Azza wa Jal, the fact that they dress in a certain way and speak in a certain way, if it is in accordance to the Sharia and the rulings of Allah and the teachings of His Messenger sallallahu alayhi wa sallam, then you should have pride in this. This is something which Allah has given to you. Allah favored you with it. And you shouldn't let other people put you down, or make you feel bad, or make you feel lowly, or make you feel inferior because of that which they think their scales, which are not the scales of Allah Azza wa Jal, because of their standards by which they measure people with, that are not the divine standards of Allah subhanahu wa ta'ala. And that is why we have that amazing example in the time of the companions radiallahu anhum, of that illustrious companion Salman al-Farisi radiallahu anhu, when the man came mocking, ridiculing, saying that your religion even teaches you how to go to the bathroom, and is making fun of Islam. Your religion is such a religion that your Prophet had to tell you how to clean yourself. He's making fun of the Muslims, making fun of Islam, making fun of Salman al-Farisi radiallahu anhu. But Salman, look at his response, he says, yes, by Allah, there's not a single thing in our religion except that our Prophet sallallahu alaihi wasallam taught it. He told us how to go to the bathroom, how to walk in, how to sit when relieving ourselves, how to cleanse ourselves and how many times and with what, and how to wash ourselves afterwards, and how to have purification of. He told us all of this sallallahu alaihi wasallam. That is our religion sallallahu alaihi wasallam. He left us with clarity, as Allah azza wa jal mentions in the Quran. And so therefore that is something which the Muslim should be proud of. Don't let it be something which is inferior. From the benefits of these verses is that Allah subhanahu wa ta'ala shows that the Quran is a miracle. It is miraculous in its wordings, miraculous in its structure, miraculous in its language, that the Quraysh were the most eloquent of people, weren't able to bring anything like it. And therefore, from the signs of the truthfulness of the Quran is the fact that it is unique. Unique because it is from the one who is unique subhanahu wa ta'ala, Allah Azza wa Jal, for it is the speech and the words of Allah subhanahu wa ta'ala. And from the benefits of these verses is how Allah Azza wa Jal commands the believers to have yaqeen, to have certainty. فَعْلَمُوا, know for certainty that it is from Allah, meaning the Quran is the speech of Allah, and that the tawheed of Allah Azza wa Jal is what it calls to. It's not enough for the believer to kind of think, or to maybe, or perhaps, the Quran is from Allah. That shak, that doubt in belief, it is disbelief. To doubt the Quran, to doubt Allah, to doubt the Messenger of Allah sallallahu alaihi wasallam, and that is when Allah subhanahu wa ta'ala says, فَعْلَمُوا, know with certainty that it is from Allah, and that none has the right to be worshipped except Him subhanahu wa ta'ala. In verse 15, Allah subhanahu wa ta'ala then says,
1: من كان يريد الحياة الدنيا وزينتها نوفي إليهم أعمالهم فيها وهم فيها لا يبخسون.
0: If any desire the life of this world with all its finery, we shall repay them in full in this life for their deeds, and they will be given no less. Allah subhanahu wa ta'ala speaks about those people who their whole goal, objective of living, is only the dunya. Allah subhanahu wa ta'ala gives to the people that which they want. As the Prophet told us sallallahu alayhi wasallam in the famous hadith of Umar radiallahu anhu, which is the first hadith in Sahih al-Bukhari, إِنَّمَا الْأَعْمَالُ بِالنِّيَّاتِ وَإِنَّمَا لِكُلِّ امْرِئٍ مَّا نَوَى. Allah judges people's actions by their intentions, and everyone will get that which they intended. if it is the dunya you want, you will be given the dunya. Even if you are taking the dunya in the guise of iman, under the pretense of being a Muslim, like the munafiqeen, the hypocrites, or you're a believer but you're showing off. You're doing it for other than Allah subhanahu wa ta'ala. You're a Muslim, but you're doing it other than the sake of Allah azza wa jal. As the Prophet told us sallallahu alayhi wa sallam, in the hadith of the first three, that Allah will judge on Yawm al-Qiyamah. From them is a scholar, from them is the one who is a fighter, a warrior, and from them is the one who is a man of generosity, a giver, a spender, a charitable man. Each one of them, Allah Azza wa Jalla says, you did it so that the people would praise you. Didn't do it for the sake of Allah subhanahu wa ta'ala. And so each one of them is thrown into the fire. وَالْعِيَاذُ بِاللَّهِ مَنْ كَانَ يُرِيدُ الْحَيَاةَ الدُّنْيَا وَزِينَتَهَا. Whoever wants the life of this world and its zina, its finery, its adornment, its wealth, everything that they want, نُوَفِّ إِلَيْهِمْ أَعْمَالَهُمْ فِيهَا. We shall repay them in full in this life for their deeds. Meaning, that which they did in of good, they will get its reward in this life. As is mentioned in some of the narrations of the Prophet sallallahu alaihi wasallam, that the people of disbelief who do good, because they do good, it would be unjust and unfair to say that just because they're a disbeliever, that they don't have any good. They don't have good character, they don't have good deeds, they don't help people, they're not kind, they're not generous. Many disbelievers, many non-Muslims are actually very good people. But where does that reward go to them? It comes to them in the dunya. Allah gives to them ease, Allah removes from them hardships, Allah gives to them wealth. They find their ease in the dunya. That is what they receive. But they will have nothing, no portion of the akhirah. وَهُمْ فِيهَا لَا يُبْخَسُونَ. That's why Allah Azza wa Jalla says that they will not find within it any less than that which they expected. Allah Azza wa Jalla gives to them that which they deserve in terms of the dunya, each one according to their own level. And so Allah subhanahu wa ta'ala says that those people who intend the dunya, that's their intention, Allah Azza wa Jalla gives it to them. But what about the akhirah then for those people? Allah subhanahu wa ta'ala says in verse 16, أُولَٰئِكَ الَّذِينَ لَيْسَ لَهُمْ فِي الْآخِرَةِ إِلَّا النَّارِ وَحَبِطَ مَا صَنَعُوا فِيهَا وَبَاطِلٌ مَا كَانُوا يَعْمَلُونَ. But such people will have nothing in the hereafter except the fire. Their work here will be fruitless and their deeds futile. Allah subhanahu wa ta'ala says that they will get their dunya in the dunya. They get their reward in dunya. As for the akhirah, they have no portion of it. Because the key to the akhirah is iman in Allah Azza wa Jal. Belief in Allah subhanahu wa ta'ala alone and worship of Him alone subhanahu wa ta'ala. So if they have that, that opens up the other doors then of forgiveness and reward and mercy on Yawm al-Qiyamah. But if they don't have that, then there is no portion of them. They have nothing of the hereafter. They will have nothing except illa an-nar. They will have the fire. وَحَبِطَ مَا صَنَعُوا فِيهَا. And all of the good that they did in terms of their actions, it will be rendered null and void, because the condition for acceptance of them is iman in Allah subhanahu wa ta'ala. So that reward, it came to them in the dunya. As for its station or as for its worth in the akhirah and yawm al-qiyamah, then it will have no worth. It has no position in the sight of Allah subhanahu wa ta'ala. وَبَاطِلٌ مَّا كَانُوا يَعْمَلُونَ. And their deeds will be futile. And that is why the believer is told, as we know throughout the Quran and in the Sunnah of the Prophet sallallahu alaihi wasallam, that not only should they be conscientious when it comes to performing good deeds, but likewise they should be so when it comes to preserving those deeds and having them accepted by Allah subhanahu wa ta'ala. Because you can do a good deed, but you have no guarantee that it is accepted by Allah Azza wa Jal. So you preserve those good deeds in the best way that you can, by asking Allah to accept them, by making sure that they're done in a way that is correct with sincerity, according to the Sunnah and the teachings of the Prophet sallallahu alaihi wasallam. You do your utmost to make sure that they are conforming to the laws of Allah that are mentioned in the Quran and the Sunnah of the Prophet sallallahu alaihi wasallam. You preserve those good deeds. That is what the believer does. They preserve their good deeds to the best of their ability by following them up with other good deeds. And that is why the companions, as we know, radiallahu anhum, would make dua for 6 months of the year that Allah accepts their fasting of Ramadan and their worship of Ramadan and their salah in Ramadan and their du'as of Ramadan. They would ask Allah for acceptance, because Allah subhanahu wa ta'ala doesn't guarantee that He will accept every good deed that we perform if it falls short of the conditions that Allah Azza wa Jalla has placed for us. So the believer is preoccupied with this. The believer is someone who knows that that is something which they need to focus on. It is something which is important to them. As for the disbelievers, they think that the little bit that they do of good is enough for them. And there is enough for them in terms of the dunya, yes, in that sense. But it's not enough for them in terms of the akhirah. The believer, therefore, is someone who works in the dunya for the akhirah. They do good in the dunya to build for themselves the abode of the akhirah. And that is why the Prophet sallallahu alaihi wasallam, as is mentioned in the hadith of Anas radiallahu an, in some narrations when he was building his masjid sallallahu alaihi wasallam in Medina, another narrations when he was digging the trench of Al-Khandaq, but either way, he would say verses of poetry, and from those verses is Allahumma la khira illa khira al-akhira. There is no good of Allah except the good of the akhirah, the good of the hereafter. That is where the true reward is. That is where true goodness will be found for the believer. And so that is what the believer is working towards. That is what their goal is, their objective is. That is what every single day they work to achieve. The blessing of the akhirah and the reward of the akhirah on yawmul qiyamah. And so Allah subhanahu wa ta'ala says that the disbelievers, they intend the dunya. So Allah gives to them the dunya. And Allah Azza wa Jalla says that they will have no portion of the hereafter. So the Muslim who only intends the dunya, meaning they don't really care about the akhirah, they don't pray, they don't fast, they don't give zakah, they don't do anything. And all they want is to get the dunya. Yes, they're Muslims, but they are people who don't do any worship, or they don't do, or they do very little good. Those people are in an extremely precarious position. They're in a very dangerous position, because as we know, a number of the scholars of Islam were of the position that someone who abandons the salah leaves the fold of Islam. And then they differed what that word abandoning meant. Some of them said a single salah is enough to take a person outside of the fold of Islam. Now whether that's the stronger opinion or the weaker opinion is a different matter. But the point here being that even that threat, that leaving a single salah takes you outside of the fold of Islam, which means then, لَيْسَ لَهُمْ فِي الْآخِرَةِ, they have no portion of the hereafter, is such a serious threat that it should make a Muslim think twice. It should make them stand up and sit up and think very clearly as to what it is that they're trying to achieve in this dunya. So Allah subhanahu wa ta'ala says, the believers are those who work for the akhirah. In verse 17, Allah subhanahu wa ta'ala then says, أَفَمَنْ كَانَ عَلَى بَيِّنَةٍ مِّنْ رَبِّهِ وَيَتْلُوهُ شَاهِدٌ مِّنْهُ وَمِنْ قَبْلِهِ كِتَابُ مُوسَى إِمَامًا وَرَحْمَةً أُولَئِكَ يُؤْمِنُونَ بِهِ وَمَنْ يَكْفُرْ بِهِ مِنَ الْأَحْزَابِ فَالنَّارُ مَوْعِدُهُ فَلَا تَكُ فِي مِرْيَةٍ مِّنْهُ إِنَّهُ الْحَقُّ مِنْ رَبِّكَ وَلَكِنَّ أَكْثَرَ النَّاسِ لَا يُؤْمِنُونَ. Can they be compared to those who have clear proof from their Lord, recited by a witness from him, and before it the book of Musa as a guide and mercy? These people believe in it, whereas those groups that deny its truth are promised the fire, so have no doubt about it, it is the truth from your Lord, though most people do not believe so. Allah subhanahu wa ta'ala, in this verse, he speaks about the Prophet sallallahu alayhi wasallam and his situation as compared to those who disbelieve and turn away from the Prophet sallallahu alaihi wasallam. Allah subhanahu wa ta'ala describes to us the clarity of the Prophet sallallahu alaihi wasallam's position, the certainty of it, the clear confidence that he has, because أَفَمَنْ كَانَ عَلَى بَيِّنَةٍ مِّن رَبِّهِ, the one who has clear proof from their Lord, is he equal to the one who has nothing from their Lord? The Prophet sallallahu alaihi wasallam has revelation from Allah, has the words of Allah, has the guidance of Allah subhanahu wa ta'ala. أَفَمَنْ كَانَ عَلَى بَيِّنَةٍ مِّن رَبِّهِ, are they comparable? The one who has clear proof from their Lord, وَيَتْلُوهُ شَاهِدٌ مِّنْهِ, and that follows in terms of its proof and evidence and clarity, شَاهِدٌ مِّنْهِ, he has a witness that attests to it. Who is that witness? The scholars of tafsir differed, but from the positions of the scholars of tafsir, is that it refers to your fitrah, that Allah Azza wa Jal has placed within you a natural disposition to agree to that which Allah Azza wa Jal gave to the Prophet sallallahu alaihi wasallam, that Allah alone is worthy of worship, that we should believe that this life is temporary, that there will be an akhirah. So your fitrah conforms to that which Allah Azza wa Jal has already sent of you. Another said from the scholars of tafsir that refers to certain companions who attested that what the Prophet sallallahu alaihi wasallam brought, it conforms with that which came before in the message of the previous prophets like Musa and Isa and others, companions like Abdullah ibn Salam radiallahu an, the Jewish companion who accepted Islam, he conformed, he attested to the fact that the Prophet ﷺ, what he brought, was in agreement to what Musa alayhi salam brought, what the prophets who came before Ibrahim and others alayhi salatu wasalam brought. Either way, Allah Azza wa Jalla says, you have a witness from amongst you,
1: ومن قبله كتاب موسى إماما ورحمة. And before that you had another witness in the revelation of Musa that was sent as a guide and as a mercy, meaning before it was corrupted. And that is that the Torah also, as we said, every revelation at the time that it is given to its prophet, it is the words of Allah. And so therefore it contains guidance and it contains mercy and it contains light for those people. But Allah Azza wa Jalla didn't decree that all of those messages and all of those revelations would be preserved. And that's why they were manipulated, they were distorted, they were lost, some of them. And so Allah Azza wa Jalla only gave that assurance to the Qur'an, only gave that guarantee to the book of Allah Azza wa Jalla, the Qur'an. As for previous scriptures, then no. But whilst it was being revealed and at that time, it is full of guidance. And that's why much of what we have, or much of what we have of in the Qur'an, you will find remnants of it in the Torah, in the Injil, and so on and so forth. Allah subhanahu wa ta'ala says, أُولَٰئِكَ يُؤْمِنُونَ بِهِ. Those are the people who truly believe. وَمَنْ يَكْفُرْ مِنَ الْحَزَابِ. And as for those who disbelieve from all of the different groups, all of them, whoever they are, Jews, Christians, atheists, whatever they may be, whichever religion they may follow, فَالنَّارُ مَوْعِدُهُ. Then they will have the fire because of their disbelief in Allah subhanahu wa ta'ala. فَلَا تَكُ فِي مِرْيَةٍ مِّنْ. So have no doubt concerning this. إِنَّهُ الْحَقُّ مِنْ رَبِّكَ وَلَكِنَّ أَكْثَرَ النَّاسِ لَا يُؤْمِنُونَ. It is the truth from your Lord, though most people do not believe. And so the mu'min, as we said, as Allah mentioned in this verse, in this passage already, is the one who has yaqeen and certainty in the Qur'an, in the message of the Prophet sallallahu alayhi wa sallam, in the tawheed of Allah subhanahu wa ta'ala. And inshallah we will conclude there, and we will leave the verses that remain on this page, because they're connected to verses on the next page inshallah ta'ala for the next episode. Barakallahu feekum wa sallallahu ala nabiyyina Muhammad wa ala alihi wa sahbihi ajma'in. Assalamu alaikum wa rahmatullahi wa barakatuh.
2: Bismillahirrahmanirrahim. 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A voice of faith, a voice of light, guiding hearts through day and night. 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Faith.

0: In the name of God, the Merciful, the Beneficent. All praise is due to Allah, Lord of the worlds. And may peace and blessings be upon our Prophet Muhammad and upon his righteous family and companions. Allah says in the glorious Quran,
1: أَلَا بِذِكْرِ اللَّهِ تَطْمَئِنُّ الْقُلُوبِ
0: Verily, in the remembrance of Allah do hearts find rest. This contains a number of remembrances for you to recite in the morning and in the evening. We hope that you will reap its rewards and spread its blessings. In the morning and in the evening, recite Ayatul Kursi once.

We have reached the evening, and at this very time, unto Allah belongs all sovereignty, and all praise is for Allah. None has the right to be worshipped except Allah alone without any partner. To Him belongs all sovereignty and all praise, and He is over all things omnipotent. My Lord, I ask for the good of this night and the good of what follows it, and I take refuge in You from the evil of this night and the evil of what follows it. My Lord, I take refuge in You from laziness and senility. My Lord, I take refuge in You from torment in the fire and punishment in the grave. In the evening, say,

O Allah, by your leave we have reached the evening, and by your leave we have reached the morning. By your leave we live and die, and unto you is our return. In the morning and in the evening, say,

O Allah, you are my Lord. None has the right to be worshipped except you. You created me, and I am your servant, and I abide by your covenant and promise as best as I can. I take refuge in you from the evil of that which I have committed. I acknowledge your favor upon me, and I acknowledge my sin, so forgive me, for verily none can forgive sin except you. In the evening, recite the following four times.

O Allah, verily I have reached the evening and call on you, the bearers of your throne, your angels, and all of your creation, to witness that you are Allah. None has the right to be worshipped except you alone without any partner, and that Muhammad is your servant and messenger. In the evening, say,

O Allah, whatever blessing upon which I or any of your creation have retired is from you alone without any partner, so for you is all praise and unto you is all thanks. In the morning and in the evening, recite the following 3 times.

O Allah, grant my body health. O Allah, grant my hearing health. O Allah, grant my sight health. None has the right to be worshipped except you. O Allah, I take refuge with you from disbelief and poverty, and I take refuge with you from the punishment of the grave. None has the right to be worshipped except you. In the morning and in the evening, recite the following 7 times.

Allah is sufficient for me. None has the right to be worshipped except Him. Upon Him I rely, and He is the Lord of the Exalted Throne. In the morning and in the evening, say,

O Allah, I ask you for pardon and well-being in this life and the next. O Allah, I ask you for pardon and well-being in my religious and worldly affairs, and my family and my wealth. O Allah, veil my weaknesses and set at ease my dismay. O Allah, preserve me from the front and from behind, and on my right and on my left and from above, and I take refuge with you lest I be swallowed up by the earth.

O Allah, knower of the unseen and the seen, creator of the heavens and the earth, Lord and sovereign of all things, I bear witness that none has the right to be worshipped except you. I take refuge in you from the evil of my soul and from the evil and shirk of the devil, and from committing wrong against my soul or bringing such upon any other Muslim. In the morning and in the evening, recite the following 3 times.

In the name of Allah, with whose name nothing is harmed on earth nor in the heavens, and He is the All-Seeing, the All-Knowing. In the morning and in the evening, recite the following three times.

I am pleased with Allah as a Lord, and Islam as a religion, and with Muhammad, peace and blessings be upon him, as a prophet. In the morning and in the evening, recite the following 3 times.

I am pleased with Allah as a Lord, and Islam as a religion, and with Muhammad, peace and blessings be upon him, as a prophet. In the morning and in the evening, say,

O ever-living, O self-subsisting and supporter of all, by your mercy I seek assistance. Rectify for me all of my affairs, and do not leave me to myself even for the blink of an eye. In the evening, say,

We have reached the evening, and at this very time all sovereignty belongs to Allah, Lord of the worlds. O Allah, I ask you for the good of this night, its opening, its triumph, its light, its blessing, and its guidance. And I take refuge in you from the evil of this night and the evil of that which follows it. In the evening, say,

0: We retire upon the fitrah of Islam and the word of pure faith and upon the religion of our Prophet Muhammad, peace and blessings be upon him, and the religion of our forefather Ibrahim, who was a Muslim and of true faith and was not of those who associate others with Allah. In the morning and in the evening, recite 100 times,
1: Subhanallahi wa bihamdih.
0: How perfect Allah is, and I praise Him. Recite 10 times a day.

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In the evening, recite three times.

0: I take refuge in Allah's perfect words from the evil He has created. 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
1: أستغفر الله وأتوب إليه.
0: I seek forgiveness from Allah and repent to Him. In the morning and in the evening, recite 10 times.
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2: Assalamu alaikum wa rahmatullahi wa barakatuh. 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Allahumma allimna ma yanfa'una wa anfa'na bima allamtana. Wazidna ilman wa amalan ya rabbal alameen amma ba'd. Good evening and welcome back. On Saturday nights here at ISNA Canada, we gather together to study the names of Allah subhanahu wa ta'ala. And the reason why we do that is so that our relationship with Allah deepens, our understanding of who He is deepens, and then trusting Him becomes easier. Worshipping Him, submitting to His commands becomes easier. When you know someone, it's easier to trust them. When you know somebody, and even though you might not understand what they're doing, you can remain content knowing that they know what they're doing, because you trust them. And so we've been going through the names of Allah, and today we have a really important one. One that's really important to balance out some of the other names that we've studied. And so today, inshallah, I want to take up two names of Allah. And the reason I'm taking two is because they're related in meaning. I want to take up the names Al-Adl and Al-Muqsit. Al-Adl and Al-Muqsit. Both we could loosely translate as the all just, the possessor of justice. However, there's a little bit of a difference, inshallah, and I hope to kind of, you know, clarify that, inshallah. Let's start with the name Al-Adl. The name Al-Adl is a name that is important to balance out the name Ar-Rahman and Ar-Rahim. Why? Because when we learn the names of Allah, Ar-Rahman and Ar-Rahim, the most merciful, the most compassionate, we might have the idea that, well, if Allah is the most merciful, the most compassionate, nobody should ever, number one, go to the fire. No one should enter the fire. Right? Mercy, compassion, everyone should just go to paradise. And then we might think also in this world, nobody should go through difficulties. It should just be mercy and compassion. It should just be easy, you know, like easy times, good times. This name of Allah balances that out. Allah has names that are names related to Jalal, which are majestic. Awe-inspiring. And this is one of them. And He has names that are Jamal, that are of a beautiful nature, that really draw you to love and to desire to be close in your relationship to Him, subhanahu wa ta'ala. Al-Adl really will be from Jalal. It will be from those that inspire awe within us and a reverential fear of God. The balance that I was talking about is that, while on the one hand Allah is Ar-Rahman Ar-Rahim, absolutely, but He's also Al-Adl, which means that justice must be established. It cannot be, it would be unfair that all human beings enter the paradise when many have committed some of the worst crimes. And I think as Muslims right now, witnessing what we're seeing happening in the world today, I hope that we're very grateful that there is the name Al-Adl. That there is the name Al-Muqsit. To know that people won't get away with their crimes against humanity. That people will not get away with a genocide. That the death of innocent people will not be in vain. And I'm going to talk a little bit about this later on. Because that question arises. How is it that people can lose their lives seemingly with no consequences? It seems like people get away with it. They kill, they murder, their lives go on, and they just live till they die. So they got away with it. Where's the justice? This person's life was taken, and this person got to live unjustly for how many years? Decades. Had good times, maybe. That seems unfair. And so how do we reconcile that with the name Al-Adl? We're going to talk about that, inshallah. The name Al-Adl. The name Al-Adl. What it tells us is that on the Day of Judgment, there will be people who will have to go to the fire. That it's only fair. And otherwise, if it was only mercy, then both the obedient and the disobedient would be treated the same. And there would be no benefit to all the struggles and the sacrifices that any obedient Muslim would make. If everyone's going to paradise, why struggle? And we see this now in the thought processes of other religions. Everyone's going to paradise. Everybody. Because someone already died for your sins. And so then there's no motivation to do good. Because we're all going to paradise. Why even try to do good? Well, one of Allah's names is Al-Adl. And Al-Muqsit. Okay. The name Al-Adl is interesting in Arabic because it is what's called a masdar. It's a masdar. Adala ya'dilu adlan. Fahuwa adil. The person who's actually just, you call them adil. That's where people have the name adil. It's the person who is just. One would assume that Allah would be called Al-Adil. And yet no. For himself, he chose Al-Adl. Al-Adl, which translates, if you think about it, as just justice. And essentially what we're saying is, Allah is justice. What that really means is, justice is such an important trait of Allah, that it's as though Allah Himself is justice. It's an expression in Arabic, where you say, Zaydun Adlun. Zayd is justice, meaning he's so just. It's as though he is justice. You say, Zaydun Asadun, ay kal Asadi. Right? You say, Zayd's a lion. Meaning he's pretty much a lion with the amount of courage he has. The bravery he has. So in Arabic they would do that. Allah is Al-Adl, the All Just. Adala ya'dilu has multiple meanings, but it means to essentially distribute and divide in proportion. Allah subhanahu wa ta'ala, when He speaks about human beings and the creation of the human body, in Surah Al-Infitar, He uses this verb. Ya ayyuha al-insan ma gharraka bi rabbika al-kareem. O human beings, this is such a beautiful verse. The expression, you know, like, O human beings, what has deceived you about your most generous Lord? It's almost like Allah is asking you and me, Allah is asking us, like, where did you get this idea of God that you have that's so flawed, that thinks so negatively of Allah, that thinks that Allah won't forgive me, that thinks Allah is just going to punish me? مَا غَرَّكَ بِرَبِّكَ الْكَرِيمِ الَّذِي خَلَقَكَ. The being who created you. فَسَوَّاكَ. And He measured you out. فَعَدَلَكْ. One translation here is He created you in proportioned. The system of Allah in our bodies is absolutely incredible. Because it could be really different. It could be otherwise. Can you imagine? Can you imagine? Like, if your eyes were here, your mouth was over here, right? And your nose was behind your head. To take like one morsel, you'd have to be like, let me look at it. Let me smell it over here, and then let's eat it over here. Right? Like, how would you eat? You would look like you're doing some type of yoga, right? Like, all this stuff, trying to just eat a meal. And Allah created it beautifully that in one scoop you can see it all, smell it all, eat, you know, actually eat it too. It's magnificent. The fact that we have an elbow joint. If you didn't have this joint right here, because like someone could say we could add another one here, but then maybe there's no need for that one. But if you didn't have this, you could never eat. You'd feed people in front of you. And so like, if you know, like to eat dinner, you'd always have to have someone with you. Because they would sit across from the table and be like, hey, here, right? And then they're feeding you, and it's just this process of feeding each other. Because you just lack this one joint, adalak. He created you well proportioned. Everything that you have, you need it. It serves a purpose. Well proportioned, adal. It's the opposite of oppression. The opposite is vulm. Vulm in Arabic, oppression. And the word vulm, you know, oppression, comes from the same roots as vulmatun, which means darkness. Al-vulmu vulumat. Oppression will become a source of great darkness on the final day. What's the problem with darkness? What's the issue with darkness? How many of us are scared of the dark? Yeah? No one wants to put their hand up. They're like, I'm a grown adult. No, I'm not. Right?

But you know when you go downstairs all alone to the basement and then you're coming back upstairs? You know the way you run up those stairs? Like there's someone chasing you? Like, what's that? What's the problem with darkness, guys? What's the issue? You can't tell what anything is. If the lights went out right now, completely, you wouldn't know what the person beside you is doing. You wouldn't know how to even leave the room. Like, it would just be complete ignorance. Dhulm, oppression. It's a person who's in darkness. Their heart is covered in darkness, as a result of which they can't tell right from wrong. I mean, just look at oppressors today. You know, anyone who has a little bit of light in their soul, they look at them and say, like, really? You don't see a little baby? Somehow in your head you justify killing a little baby? And they laugh. Like, how much darkness has taken over their hearts? That's oppression. Now, Allah is al-adl. Allah is al-adl. And so, all of this creation that we see, we have what's called, you know, proportionate distribution. That is adl. Now, there's a challenge here. Because if Allah was only al-adl, it would mean that He put everybody at the same place and expects them to achieve the same outcomes and results. And that's not always equitable. Because some of us struggle with different challenges. Someone who accepts Islam when they're in their 50s, how are they going to make up for 50 years of not praying? Right? You think about that? How are they going to make up for it? They accepted Islam in their 50s. Someone was born into a Muslim family. And from a young age, mashallah, you know, their parents, their teachers encouraged them to pray. So they've been praying. And they're both supposed to what? Achieve the same amount? Is the end goal the same? If it was adil, Allah would say, it doesn't matter where you started. You have to reach this goal to go to paradise. But Allah is also al-muqsit. Al-muqsit. The word qist. Allah uses the word qist many places in the Quran. The root letters qaf, seen, ta, qist. So, وَزِنُوا بِالْقِسْطَاسِ الْمُسْتَقِيمِ Allah says. Weigh with a straight and accurate measure. It's like a balance. Ensuring that no matter the difference is, because you could have one brick, but how many feathers would it take to equal one brick? Not one feather. It would take so many in order for it to be balanced. Because feathers are different than bricks. It's not fair to measure one brick against one feather. It's not fair. The two starting off are different weights. Allah is al-muqsit. When He weighs people, He doesn't weigh them expecting the same. He expects that everyone will do the best from where they are. And that should be a huge relief for us. A huge relief for us. That's why in hadith you read about certain people who do like some really small good deed and Allah gives them tremendous reward. You're like, really? Like you just gave water to a dog and Allah forgives you? Is that all it takes? Well, for such a person in such a state, someone who's struggling so much for Allah, that little action of goodness means so much. It means so much. Do you understand that? Because maybe their circumstances were so terrible that really, what more would you expect from them? That's why sometimes we find Muslims coming from backgrounds where they're really troubled. They're very underprivileged. They're not as fortunate as many others. And we look at those Muslims and we think, like, how is that person going to be expected to do as much good as someone, for example, born into a really stable family with excellent, you know, Islamic education during their upbringing? Like, how? It can't be, right? It cannot be. This one individual, for them to still be Muslim is like a huge accomplishment, given all the

the difficulties they've been through, the lack of education maybe, the lack of good role models. And here you have somebody who, mashallah, Allah has opened up so many doors for them without them even trying. Do we treat them the same? In the sight of Allah, Allah knows what everyone's dealing with. He knows what they're struggling with. And He knows what's a reasonable expectation of them. He's al-muqsit. Do you understand? We're all in a race to get to paradise. But recognize that all of us will be judged based on our circumstances in this race. For some of us, we learn to walk late, religiously speaking. Maybe 10, 20 years passed by and we weren't really committed to Islam. And then subhanAllah, we had a day where Allah guided our hearts. And sometimes you feel guilty because you look at other Muslims who are younger than you and you go like, man, that little kid just gave iqamah. Like before the prayer, he went and said, Allahu Akbar, Allahu Akbar. I don't even know if I could say those words properly, let alone go in front of an entire masjid and say them. And you feel like you're so behind, and you think like, man, I'll never catch up. The race is not against them. The race is you moving towards Allah to the best of your ability given the cards that you were dealt in life. Allah is al-adl, al-muqsit. The one who is just and the one who is equitable. Who doesn't just look at where you're trying to go, but He looks at what you have. That's why we hold people of a higher religious stand, or higher religious, you could say, education, to a higher standard. Someone is a hafiz of Quran. That's why it's mentioned on the Day of Judgment that the one who has knowledge, that knowledge will be a proof against them if they didn't act upon it. Someone who just never had the opportunity because they passed away before they could learn it, they're not accountable for that. They did the best they could. And the person who's given knowledge, mashallah, they have the knowledge, so they're able to perform, but then they're equally responsible. They're held to a higher standard. That doesn't mean, guys, look, I know some of you are like, okay, well then I guess no knowledge for me. No. When you have like an excuse where you pass away before you can acquire that knowledge, okay, then you're excused. Some of y'all just get up and walk out of the halaqah like, we're good, you know? No, that's not what that means. You know, because there's going to be Muslims, living in states and in provinces where there's not many opportunities to learn Islam. Yeah. We're very fortunate, mashallah, with the amount of masjids around us. To like not go here, go there. Just like masjids everywhere. And sometimes you go to places where people drive 1 hour just to go to the masjid. We and them are not the same. Like if they're missing their prayers in congregation, a few of them a day, like they only make it for Fajr, they might have an excuse. But for us, what are we going to say? Like Isna was too far. It's like Dar was right there. Right? This was too far. Well, that's over right there. Like we don't really have an excuse. Subhanallah. And so, Allah is al-adl. And Allah says in the Qur'an, He says, إِنَّ اللَّهَ لَا يَظْلِمُ النَّاسَ شَيْئًا إِنَّ اللَّهَ لَا يَظْلِمُ مِثْقَالَ ذَرَّةً Allah does not wrong people even to the tiniest bit. إِنَّ اللَّهَ لَا يَظْلِمُ النَّاسَ شَيْئًا Allah does not wrong the people at all. Allah says something really interesting here. وَلَكِنَّ النَّاسَ أَنفُسَهُمْ يَظْلِمُونَ But the people are unjust to themselves. They wrong themselves. How does that make sense, guys? Can anyone help me with that? How do you make sense of that? How do you wrong yourself? Because typically if we think about injustice, we think what? Between humans, right? Like if I wrong you, or you wrong them. How is it that you would be ظالمٌ لنفسي? How would you wrong yourself? Anyone? Go ahead. Self-sabotage. Okay. But that's a choice. My body. I chose to sabotage. So then I didn't really wrong myself, did I? The end outcome is what? Negative. Okay. But it's a choice I made. So did I wrong myself? You're right. I'm just playing Shaitan's lawyer. Yeah. Anyone? Yeah.

much for conveying that, and I apologize, eh? Like, you wrong yourself when there's an expected standard. This is important. The word ظلم in Arabic, it means وضع الشيء في غير محله. It means to place something in other than its rightful place. What this assumes is that things have rightful places. So, my hand should not violently hit anybody here, because that's not the place of my hand. My hand is by my side. Isn't that what we tell little kids? Don't hit, don't, keep your hands to yourself. Your hands should be by your sides, right? You teach them all these rules of like, this is where your hand ought to be. So ظلم is when you place something in other than its rightful place. Now, we understand rightful places in relation to one another. What's a rightful word I can utter to you? Can I say this word to you or no? And if I can't and I say it, that's ظلم. I'm not supposed to say that. When I speak to my parents in a way that does not befit speaking to parents, that is ظلم. It's a form of ظلم. Because I took my words and I put them in the wrong place. My thoughts, if I start thinking about the wrong thing, my thoughts were not meant to go there. I took my thoughts in that direction, that's on me. Allah does not commit ظلم though, to us. Allah cannot commit ظلم. وَمَا رَبُّكَ بِظَلَّامٍ لِلْعَبِيدِ. Why? Because all of us are completely and entirely Allah's creation. We are His mulk, absolutely. So we don't even have any rights before Him in that regard. He is al-Khaliq, we are al-Makhluq. Some of us, that's hard to stomach, by the way. What do you mean? Like, I should have rights in front of Him? No. Technically, no. You are, and I am, just utterly Allah's creation. But Allah, with His names and His attributes, does not wrong His creation. That's why in the hadith of the Prophet ﷺ, he tells us, and this hadith is narrated by multiple companions in different books of hadith, the Sunan of Ibn Majah. The Prophet ﷺ, he said, إِنَّ اللَّهَ تَجَاوَزَ عَنْ أُمَّتِي الْخَطَأَ وَالنِّسْيَانَ وَمَا اسْتُكْرِهُ عَلَيْهِ. He says Allah subhanahu wa ta'ala has forgiven and overlooked the actions that human beings commit as a mistake. You know when you do something by accident, you didn't mean to, it was a mistake, Allah forgives that. Because He's not a person who commits dhulm here. He's not looking to punish. When there's a genuine, honest mistake, nisyan, when we forget something, just honest forgetfulness, Allah forgives. Someone is forced to do something under the threat of their life being taken. They're not accountable for that. Meaning when Allah has given us free will, He's given us free will. So we get to choose whether or not we want to do this or stay away from that. And accordingly then Allah holds us accountable. If we don't have choice, we're not accountable. We're not accountable. That's what the hadith is telling us. Because when you commit a mistake, you don't realize. You just make the mistake. That's why it's called a mistake. You didn't mean it. It just happened. Forgetfulness, you can't control that. You forget. If someone forces you, you know, under duress, and you say something or do something that you shouldn't, you're not accountable for that. Something is done to you, you're not accountable for that. Because you didn't have free will in that situation. So Allah is not zalim. Allah is absolutely just. And so, Allah subhanahu wa ta'ala being al-adil, He places everything in their rightful place. He never punishes unjustly. He never punishes unjustly. And when He goes to reward, He doesn't even reward necessarily always exactly what we deserve, but He will reward out of His generosity. That's why Allah says, إِنَّ اللَّهَ لَا يَظْلِمُ مِثْقَالَ ذَرَّةٍ. Allah does not oppress or wrong anybody to the amount of an atom, like the smallest particle. But then when He speaks about goodness that people do, وَإِن تَكُوا حَسَنَةً يُضَعِفْهَا وَيُؤْتِ مِنْ لَدُنْهُ أَجْرًا عَظِيمًا. If someone does like one good deed, Allah Ta'ala multiplies it. And He gives the person what Allah calls. Imagine Allah is calling it an azim reward, an immense reward. Like Allah is calling it azim. How great that reward must be. That's how Allah gives. And we know this from the hadith of the Prophet ﷺ. One

0: sin, you get one. Or one sin, you get one bad deed. But if you do good, it's not one good deed. It's at least 10, if not multiplied more. Because that's Allah subhanahu wa ta'ala's fadl. Ibn Ata'illah, he says something really profound. He says, لَا صَغِيرَةَ إِذَا قَابَلَكَ عَدْلُ وَلَا كَبِيرَةَ إِذَا وَاجَهَكَ فَضْلُ. He says, if we have to stand before God and give an account, and He holds us accountable according to His justice, then no sin of ours will actually even be considered minor. Every single sin, when put in front of His justice, becomes major. How could we do that? How could we disobey Allah? And if Allah goes to be just with us, then every minor sin will be deserving of punishment. So what do we ask for? We ask for Allah's forgiveness, and we ask for His fadl, for His favor. Because Ibn Ata'illah, he says, if Allah faces you with His favor, then even the major sins you have don't stand a chance. Even the major sins you have do not stand a chance in front of Allah's favor. And so the believer knows Allah is Al-Adl. But he knows that Allah can also choose to deal with His servants with fadl, with favor. And so we ask for His favor. Now, when we consider being unjust to ourselves, to go back to that question, what's the rightful place of ourselves? What are the rightful behaviors that our selves? Now, one might say, wait, if I wrong you, you can hold me accountable, right? If I wrong you, you can hold me accountable and say what? How could you do that to me? But if I wrong myself, like, and for some of us, that's our moral compass. We think, as long as I'm not harming anybody, what's wrong? Right? If I'm doing something in my room, and I'm not hurting anybody outside of my room, what's wrong with that? It's because we have a concept of you actually wronging yourself. It's a concept of you wronging yourself. You're not harming anybody else, maybe. Outwardly, at least. Spiritually, yes, there's a lot of discussion there. But outwardly, there's no apparent or obvious ways that you're harming them. But you're harming yourself. You're harming your soul. You're wronging yourself. Why? Because Allah didn't give us this body to disobey Him. We have to take a moment to step back and realize all that we have is an amanah from Allah. So I can't just do with myself and with my body what I want. Even if it doesn't harm anybody else. Suicide is haram. You're not harming anybody, no? It's your life. No, but this is a life given to me by Allah. إِنَّ اللَّهَ اشْتَرَى مِنَ الْمُؤْمِنِينَ أَنفُسَهُمْ وَأَمْوَالَهُمْ. And Allah wants these lives back. And He wants them back in a way, in a condition that He's pleased with it. And so every time we sin, we use our body in a way that it was not meant to be used. And that's a form of dhulm. That's oppression against ourselves. Allah repeatedly uses this expression in the Qur'an. Repeatedly uses this expression. فَمِنْهُمْ ظَالِمٌ لِنَفْسِهِ وَلَكِنَّ النَّاسَ أَنفُسَهُمْ يَظْلِمُونَ فَلَا تَظْلِمُوا أَنفُسَكُمْ. Repeatedly, don't oppress yourselves. Don't oppress yourselves. Because there's a standard that we hold each other to, but there's a standard we have to hold ourselves to. Our moral compass has to be from within. I'm going to be good to this person, not based on them being good to me. I'm going to be good to this person because that's the right thing to do. This is not a utilitarian ethic of like, well, how much harm did I really cause? No. Was that the standard you were meant to hold yourself to or anybody else to? Yes or no? And if not, then that's oppression. The scholars, they mention this, and I don't mean to scare you with this, but it goes to highlight how careful we need to be. And you begin to really carefully weigh the words you use and the behaviors that you exhibit. The scholars mention, imagine Does anyone have a place at home where the keys always are for a specific car? Or like a SUV or something? Like there's a place in the house. Maybe by the door. Or maybe, you know, not by the door. Because you're not trying to get, stolen. So like you have it somewhere, I don't know, in tinfoil? Maybe, right? People do that. You have it somewhere. And so everyone knows when you're looking for the keys, where are they? There. And let's say you go and get the keys. And you do something in the car, you go take it somewhere, come back. And in your head, you're like, yeah, whatever. You go and put the keys on the counter. And that individual whose car it is, maybe your father, your mother, your sibling, they come along and they're trying to go somewhere. They go straight to the place where it usually is. It's not there. And you have a moment of what? Your heart skips a beat. Right? So now your sibling, your parent, whoever it is panicking. Where's the keys? And they start asking everybody, right? Where's the keys? I don't know. No one knows. When you need to find the keys, nobody knows, right? And finally, they're looking around and they ask you. And the worst part is sometimes we're like, I don't know, right? And then the second time we start actually thinking about it, we're like, oh yeah, I used them. They're on the counter. The scholars, they say, for that duration in which that person was distressed, you're sinful for that. This is called إيذاء المسلم. You caused harm to another believer. Why? Because you were negligent and you were not careful with returning something to its place, the understood place of it. The place of it was there. And in your negligence, and we all kind of have this understanding in our house that if you need the key, that's where it is. And you misplaced it out of your negligence. Well, then you cause distress to others. Put things in their rightful places. That's adl. Do you get that? And so we have to be really careful, right? How we treat each other, what the rightful places of things are. Because we're creatures of routine and habit. We get used to things. So, you know, you always say salam to someone and one day just, you know, you choose not to. I'm just not going to say salam today. And now you distress them because what? They think you're upset. Like, be careful of your interactions with people and how you, what they're accustomed to. Not to really, like, rattle them too much. Okay, now, when we think about Allah's justice, whether it's in terms of the world, or when we think about Allah's commands and his revelation, the teachings of the Prophet ﷺ, sometimes we have moments where we struggle with some of them. Where we go, why would Allah say that? How come Allah asked me to do that? How could that be fair? Do y'all get that? We have those moments where we question, I'm not so sure. That doesn't seem very fair to me. And here's the question you have to ask yourself though. Look, when you go to look at something and determine whether or not it's fair. So let's say you draw the line here. Everything up above this is fair. Whatever falls below it is unfair. You have your standard, your internal standard, by which you judge the world around you on whether or not it's fair or unfair. When you come to Allah's commands and you say it's unfair, the question you have to ask yourself is, what standard am I holding Allah's commands to when I'm trying to judge whether or not Allah's commands are fair? And then you have to ask yourself the question, how do I know the standard that I'm holding Allah's commands to? How do I know if the standard itself is fair? Do you get that? We all approach the world with a certain worldview. What developed your worldview? What developed your worldview? Because someone will come along and say, well, I don't like that Islam says this. Okay, how would you like it to be? Well, I think it should be this. And they'll give you an idea. Why that? Well, it feels right to me. Oh, I wouldn't like it to be otherwise. Oh, that's your preference. Right? And what if I have a different preference? Then what? Is it all just relative? Do you get that? Like, is it all just subjective that, well, whatever I think is fair, that's fair, and if you think something else is fair, then that's fair, and then we all have our own standards of fair. Well, how do you know your standard's correct? You weren't born with any standard of fairness, by the way. You were born tabula rasa, right? Like, la ta'lamuna shay'an. You didn't know anything. Here you are 15, 20, 25, 30 years later, and you're looking at Allah's commands and you're saying, I don't know if that's right. You, from which lens? From the lens that you've developed over 15, 20, 25 years. How did you know that your lens formation was correct? Do you understand what I'm trying to say here? And this is commonly, people will come and they'll say, Shaykh, you know, I don't know if I want to be Muslim anymore. I say, okay, why not? Well, because I think this is unfair about Allah's, you know, teachings. How could Allah say this? I say, all right, what would you like? And they'll throw something out at me. Oh, well, it should be this way. Why? Well, because it makes more sense. Yeah, to you. To you. But what if it doesn't make sense to me? What if I go, no, actually, no, I don't think it should be that way. Then who's right? And how do we figure it out? What's going to be, and this is really just a discussion of objective versus subjective morality at its core. Because, and I bring this up because it's very often that we don't realize the lens we're bringing to the conversation. We don't realize. We don't realize how much we're a product of our environments. And so we approach something and we assume that we just have some objective standard, and then we're objective, and then the whole world around me is, you know, subject to my judgment. Why? And that's why, in order to really construct an accurate worldview, sometimes you have to deconstruct the current worldview you have. But it's really hard. It's really hard to notice something that's just so obvious. When you think a certain way about the world, you can't help it. It's just so obviously right and wrong, right and wrong. But if you have a moment where you step back and go, actually, no, it doesn't have to be. Do you know where people really experience this? When they travel. Right? And I think people who have like multiple places that they call home, so they call Canada home, but then they call a different country in the world home as well, they're in a much better position to be a little bit more critical about it. You know, people who haven't left Canada or like have only stayed in like Western countries, well, the first time they go to the East, they're like shocked. And they have this moment of like real cultural confusion of like, wait, why do we got two guys over there walking down the street holding hands? What's happening? And they start having a whole bunch of ideas. And people tell them, no, that's normal. That's common. Really? Yeah, that's totally normal here. And why are y'all sitting around and eating from the same plate with your hands? Oh, that's normal. That's love. Really? Okay. And then they have this moment of like, well, am I right? Is the way we do it better? Or the way you do it? Because they've never had their worldview challenged. To them, it's just so obvious. Of course you sit on a table and you have your own plate. You don't share plates. And you keep your distance. Right? You know, here, if someone gets a little too close in line at the grocery store, we kind of look around and go, huh? Like, what are you doing? Like, back up. Because like we have this idea of give yourself some space. In many other parts of the world, you don't have that. People will just walk right up and stand beside you. And it's not weird in that part of the world. But we're so, you know, it's just, we're in our own view, our own world view, that we can't notice that, wait, it could be different. It doesn't have to be the way that I always thought it was. And subhanAllah, when a person gets to that point in their life where they achieve that maturity to go, oh, so I hold one view, but you could actually make a different argument. Oh. You have a moment of crisis. Initially, you have a moment of crisis. Because now, you don't even know how to live your life. You're like, should I do it that way or that way? Prior to that, it was just very clear. Do it this way. And someone challenged you, and now you're like, oh, I guess I could do it. Nah, I guess. But then it's so easy to keep doing what you're doing. So sometimes we fall back into our old ways. Inertia is a very powerful force. So we can just end up doing the same thing. For us to be fair in our judgment of Allah's judgments, we have to acknowledge that we only have the pixel and Allah has the picture. We don't see the full picture. We don't truly have the wisdom to understand the deeper realities of existence, because we didn't create existence. This is what we learn from the story of the Prophet Moses, Musa, and Khadr in the Quran, in Surah Al-Kahf, the 18th chapter of the Quran. It's a story where the Prophet Musa, he goes to learn from Khadr. And he sees Khadr, a more knowledgeable person than him, despite the fact that the Prophet Musa is a prophet, that he does three questionable actions. He's like, this is wrong. Because he had his own lens. Like, this is wrong. And as the surah and the chapter continues, we find Khadr eventually explaining the deeper wisdom of Allah in those actions. In those actions. And that's our issue, is that can we trust Allah enough to say, Ya Allah, I don't know why this is happening, but I know there's wisdom in it. You see why you need to know Allah? Because if you don't know Him, how are you just going to let go of the matter and affair and say, Ya Allah, I don't know, I don't really understand it, but I leave it to You. Like, I trust You'll take care of it. And the reason why we can't do that, because we don't know Allah. That's why we're here on Saturday nights. Even a matter that we don't fully comprehend, it feels unjust, it feels wrong. A part of us, look, if there's a ruling of Islam that doesn't make sense to you, look, you don't have to go like, yeah, I totally get it. No, if you don't get it, you don't get it. But don't ever reject it. Don't ever reject it. Acknowledge your deficiency. Say, you know what? I'm just not in a position right now to understand it. Allah's commands, Allah's teachings are absolutely correct. I know He's the all-knowing, the all-wise. But my limited understanding right now hasn't fully submitted to it. Pin it on yourself. That's what humility demands. And that's also what the safety of iman demands. Pin it on yourself. Say, you know what? I haven't fully understood it. Not that it doesn't make sense. وَالْعِيَادُ بِاللَّهِ It doesn't make sense. So I don't get it. I haven't really wrapped my head around it. And that's okay. Because, you know, we won't always get everything all the time. It'll take time. Okay. Another point I want to really emphasize here, guys. Because we talked about this at the beginning. Is sometimes it looks like in the world people get away with things. Do you know what I'm talking about? People seem to be able to commit injustices, and that's it. And then we question, right? How is Allah just? This person's life is over, unjustly. This person, the oppressor, gets to live a comfortable life. How? It's because when we think about Allah's justice, we cannot think of it merely restricted to this world. Allah's justice is absolute and perfect when we include the hereafter. That's why we have a day of judgment. That's why we have a day of judgment. For all the wrongs that were not made right in this world, you have a day of judgment. Can I say something really challenging here, guys? Put your life jackets on, because it might be a rough one. If a part of us is like, no, I want justice in this world, that might be a challenge of our iman, that we have to work on our faith. It's almost like we don't fully believe the day of judgment. So I need to see the justice now. Part of our test is to say what? I'm witnessing injustice in front of me. I see it happening. And I don't seem to see Allah's justice now. But I trust. Number one, I believe there's a day of judgment. And number two, I know that on that day, Allah will exact justice. And if you can't wrap your head around that idea that there is life after death, and there's a day of judgment, and on that day, Allah will bring about perfect justice, you will find yourself desperately wanting to see justice in this world, almost like, oh Allah, if I don't see justice in this world, I don't believe you. I don't believe in you. It's a sign that our iman needs some work. Do you get what I'm saying here? The one who understands that this world was never meant to be a perfect world. There will be injustices committed, and ideally that justice would be brought about in this very world. But there undeniably are instances where there is no moment for injustice to be, or for that injustice to be made right. That is why we have the Day of Judgment. And sometimes as humans, we don't even have the capacity to make something right. We don't even have the capacity. For example, someone takes a life. What's justice? We'll say, well, maybe we should take their life, the killer's life. Yeah, but you know the killed? They didn't get the satisfaction of taking the life. So they missed out on that. So it's not full justice, is it? You need the Day of Judgment. Does this make sense? As believers, we have to be very careful not to measure and gauge Allah's justice, restricting it to this dunya. Because that's not how He has told us His justice was perfect. His justice is on the Day of Judgment, ultimately, for all that was not made right in this dunya. And on the Day of Judgment, Allah says in the Quran, يَوْمَئِذٍ يَصْدُرُ النَّاسُ أَشْتَاتًا لِيُرَوْا أَعْمَالَهُمْ. On that day, people will come forth to see their actions. And if someone did the smallest particle of good, Allah will make sure that it's there for them. You did a little good deed that nobody saw. You were walking down the street, you saw this little kid. And you just smiled at them. And the kid smiled. And you continued walking. Their parent didn't even see it. Nobody saw it. Allah noted that good deed down. Every little good. And every little sin that a person commits is recorded. But when a person repents, Allah wipes that. Wipes that from the record as though it's not there. Okay, how do we live with these names? This name, the names Al-Adl and Al-Muqsit in our lives. Number one, be just. Don't behave with injustice. But that seems obvious, well, of course. The question is, why is it so hard to be just? Why is it so hard to do the right thing? What prevents us from being just? Allah mentions multiple reasons. Number one, Allah tells us that sometimes you love people. You love a certain group. You're partisan. I am telling the story of all of politics now. Right? Why do you support your group? Or why do you support? Because it's my group. It's not a matter of what's right or wrong. It's a matter of this is my group and I have to support them. This is my party. I have to support them. You know, sometimes we do that in our friend circles. Is it not? Where we expect our friends to back us up no matter what. Even when we're blatantly wrong in an argument, we want our friends to have our back and say, yeah, like 2 is equal to 1, you know, like support you. And dare they say, no, you know, actually 2 is not equal to 1. And you're like, betrayal, right? Like, how could you do that to me? We're never talking again. That's not a true friend. A true friend is not the one who supports you unconditionally. A true friend is the one who supports you so long as you remain in line with justice. Our commitments as human beings has to be to justice. We find in the time of the Prophet sallallahu alaihi wasallam, in the lives of the caliphs, the khalifas after him, that sometimes they would judge and rule against Muslims, in favor of non-Muslims. Hey, khalifa, like me and you both, you know, ashhadu an la ilaha illallah, like what's going on? It's not about that. It's not about that. Allah Ta'ala says in the Quran, يَا أَيُّهَا الَّذِينَ آمَنُوا كُونُوا قَوَّامِينَ بِالْقِسْطِ شُهَدَاءَ لِلَّهِ وَلَوْ عَلَىٰ أَنفُسِكُمْ أَوِ الْوَالِدَيْنِ أَوِ الْأَقْرَبِينَ. You know, sometimes we do this. We demand unconditional loyalty to our families. How could you speak against me as your parent? How could you speak against the family? Hey, if you're wrong as my parent, and if you're wrong as my family, I have to, Allah says. اِعْدِلُوا هُوَ أَقْرَبُ لِلتَّقْوَى. Be just. That's closest to being a person of God consciousness. Sometimes our love clouds our judgment and we end up being unjust. Isn't it? Because we have hearts. Think about that. We have hearts that have soft spots. That's why we have biases. You know, like in hiring processes. Is there not bias? Certain people are favored over others because of certain qualities that are not even necessarily, they don't necessarily contribute to the job. There's so much data and research to support this. Why can't humans just be fair? Well, because we're susceptible to our own biases. We have soft spots for people. That's why a judge can be, you know, even a human judge can be unjust. Soft spot. It's the blessing that Allah is unlike His creation. لَيْسَ كَمِثْلِهِ شَيْءٍ. Because Allah will not have pity, undue pity. He does not have moments of weakness to now let oppressors get away with it. You know, sometimes someone can like sweet talk us. The Prophet ﷺ used to tell companions, you know, don't come and sweet talk, lest I pass the wrong judgment. When you come to me, present the case as it is. Allah subhanahu wa ta'ala is not susceptible to that. He's al-adl. He's not susceptible to biases and favoring people when they don't deserve it. No, al-adl. You know, another thing that causes us to be unjust, Allah says, is sometimes when you don't like somebody. Sometimes you like someone, so you favor them. And sometimes you don't like somebody, and no matter how much good they do, you can just never see it. وَلَا يَجْرِمَنَّكُمْ شَنَآنُ قَوْمٍ عَلَىٰ أَنْ لَا تَعْدِلُوا, Allah says. Don't let the hatred for a people cause you to not be just, to deny goodness. Right? And that's where stereotypes come from. We don't like, you know, we had a bad experience with somebody, we stereotype everybody. Our hatred now causes us to label everybody of that group to be negative, a terrible person. No, my son, no, my daughter, you can't marry that group of people. I got ripped off by one of them when I was buying a car. What? وَلَا يَجْرِمَنَّكُمْ شَنَآنُ قَوْمٍ عَلَىٰ أَلَّا تَعْدِلُوا. But we do that. When we don't like someone sometimes, and we don't have justice in our souls, then we end up just burning everything down. The bridge. That whole qawm is evil. And that's where all this comes from. The injustice of the soul. What's another reason? Another reason is that sometimes we don't see others and we don't empathize with them. We forget how hard it is. So, an example would be, imagine somebody who's not in shape, right? They're not in the best health. They put a lot of work in, they get in shape. A lot of times what gets them to start working out is, you know, someone was compassionate, someone was encouraging, uplifting, motivating, and then they got into it and they got in shape, mashallah, they're healthy. And then they start looking at people who are not healthy and go, what? Shame on you. What's wrong with it? And they start judging so negatively. It can happen with religion too. Someone's not really practicing much. Allah guides them. And the worst thing that can happen is that they rise in their religiosity and they turn around and they start shaming everybody. Shame on you. You doing this? Astaghfirullah. It's like, dude, literally like 3 years ago, you were right there. How did you forget? How did you forget? So sometimes we're unjust with people. We can't give them the same treatment that we wanted at that point in our lives because we can't sympathize. That's why there's multiple sayings of the pious that من أراد أن ينصف الناس من نفسه فليحب لهم ما يحب لنفسه. You want to be just with people? Treat them the way you would want to be treated. Try to go back and remember what it was like to be in their shoes. And a lot of times we can forget. We can forget. So we have to go back and reflect on this. In the Shama'il of the Prophet ﷺ, it's mentioned that sometimes the companions would sit with the Prophet ﷺ and they would talk about the days of ignorance, Ayyamul Jahiliyyah. Like they wouldn't forget about it. Because if you forget about the days of ignorance, and we're all relatively in days of ignorance, just to be honest, but the days when we were like more ignorant, if you forget about that, it's so easy to become arrogant. Because all you see is your current tahajjud and Qur'an and dua. And we forget, there were days where, man, we weren't even praying the five times prayers. We weren't even eating halal. We were not even, forget married, we were not in halal relationships. We were just, and we have to be fair. We have to continue trying to sympathize. One of the last things I want to mention here is, and this is a scary one, guys. It's really challenging. One of the reasons why we struggle being just is because we act from a place of revenge, a desire for revenge. When does that usually happen? When you've been wronged. And I want to share with you a hadith. A hadith narrated in the Musnad of Imam Ahmad from Hudhayfa radiallahu anh. He says that the Prophet sallallahu alayhi wa sallam said, إِنَّ قَوْمًا كَانُوا أَهْلَ ضَعْفٍ وَمَسْكَنَةٍ قَاتَلَهُمْ أَهْلُ تَجَبُّرٍ وَعَدَدٍ. That there will be a group of people. Some people, they're weak, they're poor. And then tyrants come along and overpower them and outnumber them. Then what happens? فَأَظْهَرَ اللَّهُ أَهْلَ الضَّعْفِ عَلَيْهِمْ. Then subhanAllah, such is life, and life is such. Allah turns the tables. And those who were previously oppressed, Allah brings them up. Allah brings them up. And they're in a position where they can do what? They can now oppress those who were previously oppressors, or at least who were above them. فَعَمَدُوا إِلَىٰ عَدُوِّهِمْ فَاسْتَعْمَلُوهُمْ وَسَلَّطُوهُمْ فَأَسْخَطُ اللَّهَ عَلَيْهِمْ إِلَىٰ يَوْمِ يَلْقَوْنَهُ. What do they end up doing? The oppressed become the oppressors. They seize their enemies. They exploit them. And they wrong them just as yesterday they were being wronged. Do I need to apply this hadith for you? If you think a little bit, you can apply this hadith. Why does this happen? How could a group of people who experienced oppression, like they went through difficulties, so they know what it's like. There's no excuse. You know what it's like. You've seen the effects. How is it that when you're put in a position where you can potentially oppress, that you will oppress? How? It's because they operate from a place of revenge and not justice. When you operate from a place of revenge, then the goal is not to do the right thing. The goal is to inflict pain just as pain was inflicted upon you. And that's not the prophetic teaching. One of the most challenging statements I've read in the works of scholars, they said, you know what? If you have a choice of being the oppressor or being the oppressed, choose to be the oppressed. What do you choose? Choose to be the oppressed. Why? Because Allah's help is with the oppressed. You'll never choose to be an oppressor. But you can end up in that position because what? You work from a place of revenge. You haven't established justice. All the pain you have in your heart, you haven't converted it to justice. You converted it to a burning desire for revenge. We can apply this hadith at a geopolitical level, absolutely, and you should. But you can also apply it within homes. How is it that you would have a young boy or a young girl in a home with domestic violence, growing up, witnessing the pain of having to see your parents fight and harm one another, to grow up and repeat that? How? Because those children tell themselves, I'll never do it. I've seen the harms. No. If you don't address the pain in your heart and the effects that witnessing that had upon you, you can then grow up working not from a place of justice, but it's a reactionary position, which can either be revenge or reactionary parenting. Reactionary parenting. I've seen the harms of anger, so now I am going to stomp out anger in my children. And that's not reactionary, it's not a good thing. Allah has given us anger for a reason, not to erase it, but to channel it to stand against injustice. But sometimes we do that as a reaction. So we fail to be just because we're not working from a place of justice and measured thought. We're working from a place of reaction and from a place of revenge. And we have to be very careful. I'll finish with one incident from the life of the Prophet ﷺ that demonstrates this. It's the Prophet ﷺ, as soon as he begins to preach Islam, he's persecuted. He's called names. He and his tribe are then boycotted in the valley of Abu Talib, fi shi'bi Abi Talib. He's then kicked out of Mecca, exiled. In battles, his uncle Hamza is killed. He loses his children. They taunt him about his children. In Nishani Eka, they tell him that you won't have any progeny because all your children pass away. They say things about his daughter, Aisha. Slander. Over and over again, they harm him. And lo and behold, towards the end of the life of the Prophet ﷺ, he rides back into Mecca, a conqueror. In the seerah of Ibn Hisham, it's mentioned that some of the very people who harmed him, he honored them. A man like Abu Sufyan, who stood across from him in battlefields over and over again, he honored Abu Sufyan. He said, whoever enters the house of Abu Sufyan is safe. The Prophet ﷺ comes in and eventually he gathers the people of the Quraysh around the Kaaba and he gives them a khutbah. He says, Ya ma'ashara Quraysh, O people of the Quraysh, ma tarawna anni fa'ilun bikum. What do you think I'm going to do to you today? Man, images of the slaughter of Hamza and Uhud. Man, getting kicked out of Mecca, leaving. The accusations, all the words said. And now he's in a position to do whatever he wants. If you operate from a place of revenge, what do you do in that moment? You slaughter. You slaughter. But the Prophet ﷺ was not a man of revenge. And the hadith of the Shama'il, مَنْ تَقَمَ لِنَفْسِهِ. He never took revenge for himself. Anytime he stood up, it was because Allah's commands were broken. He tells them, he says, they said to him, they said, look, and they start trying to praise him. They said, خَيْرُ أَخْ, إِبْنُ خَيْرِ أَخْ. You are أَخٌ كَرِيمٌ. Like you're a good brother to us. Now the lineage comes back, right? And your father was a good man. And they say all these different things about his family and how great he is. The Prophet ﷺ, he says, I'm going to say to you, أَقُولُ لَكُمْ كَمَا قَالَ يُوسُفُ لِإِخْوَتِهِ. I'll say to you what Yusuf said to his brothers. لَا تَثْرِيبَ عَلَيْكُمُ الْيَوْمِ. There is no rebuke, there's no scolding of you today. يَغْفِرُ اللَّهُ لَكُمْ. May Allah forgive you. He is the most merciful of those who show mercy. اِذْهَبُوا فَأَنْتُمُ الطُّلَقَى. Go, all of you are free. I mean, that's the ummah that we come from. And we have to be very careful that we don't operate from a place of revenge. I know that we're in pain as an ummah. But an ummah in pain does not operate from revenge. It operates from a place of justice. We want to see justice. Absolutely. But if we are to work from a place of revenge, given the opportunity, we will become the oppressors. And Allah's help will be with the oppressed, even if they're not Muslim. Even if they're not Muslim. And so we have to be extremely careful in how we react and operate as believers. We'll stop here, inshallah. May Allah subhanahu wa ta'ala grant us the understanding of His name, Al-Adl, Al-Muqsit. These names, and may He grant us the ability to be just, equitable, fair in our lives, in our interactions, in our dealings with others, and with ourselves. Ameen, Ya Rabbil Alameen. Wa sallallahu wa sallama wa barak ala Sayyidina Muhammad wa alihi wa sahbihi ajma'in. Walhamdulillahi Rabbil Alameen. Alright, inshallah. Now, it's time to play Kahoot. Inshallah. So I have to ban some of you. I think you're banned, ma'am. You won too many times. I can't. Right? So I've already banned someone on this side. I don't think he's here, actually. I banned him. He didn't come back. He's not here, is he? He said, if you ban me, I'm not even coming. So he's not here now. I'm sorry, ma'am. You're just too good. We got to be fair, ma'am, like al-adl.
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2: What are they asking about?
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2: About the great news.
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2: About which they are in disagreement.
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2: Nay, they will come to know.
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2: So taste the results of your evil actions. No increase shall we give you except in torment.
1: إِنَّ للمتقين مفازا.
2: Verily, for the pious there will be a success.
1: حدائق وأعنابا.
2: Gardens and vineyards.
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1: وكأسا دهاقا.
2: And a full cup of wine.
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2: No false or evil talk shall they hear therein, nor lying.
1: جزاء من ربك عطاء حسابا.
2: A reward from your Lord, an ample calculated gift according to the best of their deeds.

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0: The day that the Ruh and the angels will stand forth in rows. They will not speak except him whom the Most Gracious allows, and he will speak what is right.
1: ذلك اليوم الحق.

0: المرء ما قدمت يداه ويقول الكافر يا ليتني كنت ترابا.
1: Verily, we have warned you of a near torment, the day when man will see that which his hands have sent forth, and the disbeliever will say, Woe to me, would that I were dust.

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1: The Voice of Islam Australia presents the Quran Tafsir series with Sheikh Ihsan Hanif.

exists upon the face of the earth, Allah Azza wa Jalla is the one who provides and sustains it. And Allah subhanahu wa ta'ala knows the place that every animal resides in and every animal travels to and where its final resting place will be. He is the one who created the heavens and the earth, Jalla fi'ula. And He is the one who decreed everything, subhanahu wa ta'ala. But if you were to say this to the disbelievers, those who turn away and reject Allah Azza wa Jalla, show to them the signs of Allah, of the universe and of revelation, they would say that this is clear sorcery and clear magic. Allah subhanahu wa ta'ala says that when Allah Azza wa Jalla gives them a chance to believe, or He delays from them the punishment, they want to hasten that punishment. When Allah Azza wa Jalla gives to them some good and then removes it from them, they become upset. And when Allah Azza wa Jalla then returns it to them, they become arrogant and boastful, meaning in every situation they do that which Allah Azza wa Jalla is displeased with. إِلَّا الَّذِينَ صَبَرُوا, except the people of Iman, the people of patience, the people of steadfastness, the people who do good deeds and righteous deeds and worship Allah Azza wa Jalla, for them they will have the great reward of Allah subhanahu wa ta'ala and His mercy. So, O Messenger sallallahu alayhi wa sallam, don't leave off what you're upon. Don't disregard some of that which Allah has commanded you to convey. Don't be saddened or overcome with sadness because of that which they demand and that which they accuse you of. For your job is only to convey the message that Allah has entrusted you with, and Allah Azza wa Jalla is a protector over all things. Allah subhanahu wa ta'ala, in today's episode, we continue from verse 13, and Allah Azza wa Jalla says in verse number 13 of Surah Hud, أعوذ بالله من الشيطان الرجيم أم يقولون افتراه قل فأتوا بعشر سور مثله مفتريات وادعوا من استطعتم من دون الله إن كنتم صادقين. If they say He has invented it Himself, say then produce 10 invented surahs like it, and call in whoever you can besides Allah if you are truthful. Allah subhanahu wa ta'ala says that one of the things that the disbelievers, the Quraysh, used to say to the Prophet sallallahu alayhi wa sallam is something which we covered already in the previous surah, the tafsir of Surah Yunus. And that is that they would say, أَمْ يَقُولُونَ افْتَرَى. They would say that He has made iftira, that He is ascribing something to Allah that He Himself made up. He invented it. He came up with it. And then they differed amongst themselves as to how it was invented, because they realized that the Quran is a book of eloquence. The Quran is a book of amazing signs. The Quran is not like anything that the Arabs were familiar with or that they had in their possession. So how did He make it up? Some of them said that He took it from the people of the book, the Jews and the Christians. Others said no, that He is a sorcerer, a magician. Others said no, He was crazy. He has some devil that comes and tells Him this stuff. Whatever they had, all of these were different ways and propagandas that they had in order to divert people away from what is the message of Allah subhanahu wa ta'ala in the Quran. But this was the claim that it all boiled down to, أَمْ يَقُولُونَ افْتَرَى. They said that He would invent the Quran, that He made up the Quran, that it came from Him, and He ascribed it to Allah subhanahu wa ta'ala. And that is why from the intelligence of Hiraql, the Roman Byzantine leader, when Abu Sufyan came to him, as is mentioned in the hadith in Sahih al-Bukhari of Ibn Abbas radiyallahu anhuma, that when Abu Sufyan, before he became a Muslim, when he was presented before the Byzantine Roman ruler, and Hiraql asked him a number of questions, from the things that he asked him is this man known to be a liar in your community? Because he lived with you, he resided with you, he grew up amongst you, you know him, you know his character, you know his personality, you've met him, you've dealt with him. Is he known for his lying? He said, Abu Sufyan, no, we don't know him as a liar. So Hiraql said that someone who doesn't lie to other people is then unlikely to lie about his Lord and Creator subhanahu wa ta'ala. Someone who doesn't lie for his own benefit, doesn't lie for the benefit of others, doesn't lie to the people around him about things concerning the dunya, why would he then lie about his Lord Allah subhanahu wa ta'ala? It's even less likely that he's going to lie about something which is greater and which is more important, because it's not his nature to lie. It's not from his character to lie and to ascribe false things to others. قُلْ فَأْتُوا بِعَشْرِ سُوَرٍ. But Allah Azza wa Jalla says in this verse that if that's the claim that you make, that is something which is human, man-made, قُلْ فَأْتُوا بِعَشْرِ سُوَرٍ مِثْلِهِ, then you bring 10 surahs like it. In the previous surah, Surah Yunus, we said that there were 3 ways in which this challenge was made by Allah subhanahu wa ta'ala in the Quran. And they're not necessarily in order within the revelation or the surahs, in the order of the surahs that we have in the book of Allah subhanahu wa ta'ala. The first level was bring a Quran similar to it. This is the Quran, you say it's false, bring another Quran like it. You can't do that, then this is the second one now in Surah Hud. Bring 10 surahs like it, each surah.

to fulfill or meet it. They tried, and they did their best to try, and we have narrations of them trying. Musaylama, the liar, the false prophet, and others made up verses that they considered to be equal to the Quran. But they were never known, they never became famous, because all of the Arabs knew, because just by their own virtue of the Arabic language, that the two could never compare. And that's why in the narration of Musaylama, the false prophet, it is said that Amr ibn al-As, radiallahu an, he said to Musaylama, that you know that I know that you're a liar. Meaning you know that you're lying, I know that you're lying, and you know that I know that you're lying. Because of what he came up with, that he said rivals the book of Allah subhanahu wa ta'ala. So bring 10 invented surahs, like if you're saying it's invented, it's man-made, so you bring man-made surahs, like it, 10 of them, that are equal to it. وَدْعُوا مَنِ اسْتَطَعْتُ مِن دُونِ اللَّهِ. And unlike the Prophet sallallahu alayhi wa sallam, you can call whomsoever you want. This challenge isn't to only one person at a time. Abu Jahl, you come and do it by yourself. Abu Lahab, you come and do it by yourself. You come and do it. No. All of you collude, all of you cooperate, all of you come together, share your ideas, go back and forth, do it together and bring it. The Prophet ﷺ didn't have that. He didn't have a whole group of people, didn't have a team, didn't have a whole group of assistants. He was by himself, sallallahu alayhi wa sallam. So you bring whoever you want min dunillah, other than Allah Azza wa Jal, besides Allah, in kuntum sadiqeen, if you are able to do so when you are truthful. And if you cannot, Allah Azza wa Jal then says in verse 14, فَإِنْ لَمْ يَسْتَجِيبُوا لَكُمْ فَاعْلَمُوا أَنَّمَا أُنْزِلَ بِعِلْمِ اللَّهِ وَأَنْ لَا إِلَهَ إِلَّا هُ فَهَلْ أَنْتُمْ مُسْلِمُونَ. And if they do not answer you, then you will all know that it is sent down containing knowledge from Allah, and that there is no God besides Him. Then will you submit to Him? Allah subhanahu wa ta'ala says that the if they are unable to do so, meaning meet this challenge of Allah Azza wa Jalla of bringing 10 surahs similar to the Qur'an, then know, have firm knowledge, فَعْلَمُوا أَنَّمَا أُنزِلَ بِعِلْمِ اللَّهِ. Know that it is revelation that has come to you from Allah subhanahu wa ta'ala, containing the knowledge that Allah has given to you. Know that it is something from your Lord and your Creator, and from that which it calls to, or the most important thing that it calls to, وَأَنْ لَا إِلَهَ إِلَّا هُوَ, that there is nothing worthy of worship besides Him subhanahu wa ta'ala. Know this for a surety. And Allah Azza wa Jalla in this verse, فَهَلْ أَنْتُمْ مُسْلِمُونَ, will you then submit, will you then be from the people of Islam? Allah subhanahu wa ta'ala in this verse, or in these two verses that we mentioned, there are a number of benefits. From those benefits is that the believer should be someone who is firm and steadfast upon the truth. They know what Allah Azza wa Jal is mentioning. As we mentioned at the end of the previous episode, when Allah subhanahu wa ta'ala said to the Prophet sallallahu alayhi wa sallam, don't abandon some of what you're given. Don't become saddened by that which they claim, or that which they want, or that which they say. You should present what you have of your religion, because it is the truth from your Lord subhanahu wa ta'ala. So the believer doesn't need to be shy, doesn't need to be embarrassed, doesn't need to feel that what they're doing is something which they need to feel guilty about. The fact that they pray, the fact that they worship Allah Azza wa Jal, the fact that they dress in a certain way and speak in a certain way, if it is in accordance to the Sharia and the rulings of Allah and the teachings of His Messenger sallallahu alayhi wa sallam, then you should have pride in this. This is something which Allah has given to you, Allah favored you with it. And you shouldn't let other people put you down or make you feel bad or make you feel lowly or make you feel inferior because of that which they think their scales, which are not the scales of Allah Azza wa Jal, because of their standards by which they measure people with, that are not the divine standards of Allah subhanahu wa ta'ala. And that is why we have that amazing example in the time of the companions radiallahu anhum, of that illustrious companion Salman al-Farisi radiallahu anhu, when the man came mocking, ridiculing, saying that your religion even teaches you how to go to the bathroom, and is making fun of Islam. Your religion is such a religion that your Prophet had to tell you how to clean yourself. He's making fun of the Muslims, making fun of Islam, making fun of Salman al-Farisi radiallahu anhu. But Salman, look at his response, he says, yes, by Allah, there's not a single thing in our religion except that our Prophet sallallahu alayhi wasallam taught it. He told us how to go to the bathroom, how to walk in, how to sit when relieving ourselves, how to cleanse ourselves and how many times and with what, and how to wash ourselves afterwards and how to have purification. He told us all of this sallallahu alayhi wasallam. That is our religion sallallahu alayhi wasallam. He left us with clarity, as Allah Azza wa Jal mentions in the Quran. And so therefore that is something which the Muslim should be proud of. Don't let it be something which is inferior. From the benefits of these verses is that Allah subhanahu wa ta'ala

0: that the Quran is a miracle. It is miraculous in its wordings, miraculous in its structure, miraculous in its language, that the Quraysh were the most eloquent of people, weren't able to bring anything like it. And therefore, from the signs of the truthfulness of the Quran, is the fact that it is unique. Unique because it is from the one who is unique, subhanahu wa ta'ala, Allah azza wa jal, for it is the speech and the words of Allah, subhanahu wa ta'ala. And from the benefits of these verses is how Allah azza wa jal commands the believers to have yaqeen, to have certainty. فَعْلَمُوا, know for certainty that it is from Allah, meaning the Quran is the speech of Allah, and that the tawheed of Allah azza wa jal is what it calls to. It's not enough for the believer to kind of think, or to maybe, or perhaps, the Quran is from Allah. That shak, that doubt in belief, it is disbelief to doubt the Quran, to doubt Allah, to doubt the Messenger of Allah sallallahu alayhi wa sallam. And that is why Allah subhanahu wa ta'ala says, فَعْلَمُوا, know with certainty that it is from Allah, and that none has the right to be worshipped except Him subhanahu wa ta'ala. In verse 15, Allah subhanahu wa ta'ala then says, من كان يريد الحياة الدنيا وزينتها نوفي إليهم أعمالهم فيها وهم فيها لا يبخسون. If any desire
1: the life of this world with all its finery, we shall repay them in full in this life for their deeds, and they will be given no less. Allah subhanahu wa ta'ala speaks about those people who their whole goal, objective of living, is only the dunya. Allah subhanahu wa ta'ala gives to the people that which they want. As the Prophet told us sallallahu alayhi wa sallam in the famous hadith of Umar radiallahu anhu, which is the first hadith in Sahih al-Bukhari, إِنَّمَا الْأَعْمَالُ بِالنِّيَّاتِ وَإِنَّمَا لِكُلِّ امْرِئٍ مَّا نَوَى. Allah judges people's actions by their intentions, and everyone will get that which they intended. If it is the dunya you want, you will be given the dunya. Even if you are taking the dunya in the guise of iman, and under the pretense of being a Muslim, like the munafiqeen, the hypocrites, or you're a believer but you're showing off, you're doing it for other than Allah subhanahu wa ta'ala, you're a Muslim but you're doing it other than the sake of Allah azza wa jal. As the Prophet told us sallallahu alayhi wa sallam in the hadith of the first three that Allah will judge on yawm al-qiyamah, from them is the scholar, from them is the one who is a fighter, a warrior, and from them is the one who is a man of generosity, a giver, a spender, a charitable man. Each one of them, Allah Azza wa Jalla says, you did it so that the people would praise you. Didn't do it for the sake of Allah subhanahu wa ta'ala, and so each one of them is thrown into the fire. وَالْعِيَاذُ بِاللَّهِ مَنْ كَانَ يُرِيدُ الْحَيَاةَ الدُّنْيَا وَزِينَتَهَا. Whoever wants the life of this world, and its zina, its finery, its adornment, its wealth, everything that they want, نُوَفِّ إِلَيْهِمْ أَعْمَالَهُمْ فِيهَا. We shall repay them in full in this life for their deeds. Meaning, that which they did in of good, they will get its reward in this life. As is mentioned in some of the narrations of the Prophet sallallahu alaihi wasallam, that the people of disbelief who do good because they do good, it will be unjust and unfair to say that just because they're a disbeliever, that they don't have any good. They don't have good character, they don't have good deeds, they don't help people, they're not kind, they're not generous. Many disbelievers, many non-Muslims are actually very good people. But where does that reward go to them? It comes to them in the dunya. Allah gives to them ease, Allah removes from them hardships, Allah gives to them wealth. They find their ease in the dunya. That is what they receive. But they will have nothing, no portion of the akhirah. وَهُمْ فِيهَا لَا يُبْخَسُونَ. That's why Allah Azza wa Jalla says that they will not find within it any less than that which they expected. Allah Azza wa Jalla gives to them that which they deserve in terms of the dunya, each one according to their own level. And so Allah subhanahu wa ta'ala says that those people who intend the dunya, that's their intention, Allah Azza wa Jalla gives it to them. But what about the akhirah then for those people? Allah subhanahu wa ta'ala says in verse 16, أولئك الذين ليس لهم في الآخرة إلا النار وحبط ما صنعوا فيها وباطل ما كانوا يعملون. But such people will have nothing in the hereafter except the fire. Their work here will be fruitless and their deeds futile. Allah subhanahu wa ta'ala says that they will get their dunya in the dunya. They get their reward in the dunya. As for the akhirah, they have no portion of it. Because the key to the akhirah is iman in Allah Azza wa Jal. Belief in Allah subhanahu wa ta'ala alone, and worship of Him alone subhanahu wa ta'ala. So if they have that, that opens up the other doors then of forgiveness and reward and mercy on Yawm al-Qiyamah. But if they don't have that, then there is no portion of them. They have nothing of the hereafter. They will have nothing except إِلَّا النَّارِ. They will have the fire. وَحَبِطَ مَا صَنَعُوا فِيهَا. And all of the good that they did in terms of their actions, it will be rendered null and void, because the condition for acceptance of them is Iman in Allah subhanahu wa ta'ala. So that reward, it came to them in the dunya. As for its station or as for its worth in the akhirah on Yawm al-Qiyamah, then it will have no worth. It has no position in the sight of Allah subhanahu wa ta'ala. وَبَاطِلٌ مَا كَانُوا يَعْمَلُونَ. And their deeds will be futile. And that is why the believer is told, as we know throughout the Quran and in the Sunnah of the Prophet sallallahu alaihi wasallam, that not only should they be conscientious when it comes to performing good deeds, but likewise they should be so when it comes to preserving those deeds and having them accepted by Allah subhanahu wa ta'ala. Because you can do a good deed, but you have no guarantee that it is accepted by Allah azza wa jal. So you preserve those good deeds in the best way that you can, by asking Allah to accept them, by making sure that they're done in a way that is correct with sincerity according to the sunnah and the teachings of the Prophet sallallahu alaihi wasallam. You do your utmost to make sure that they are conforming to the laws of Allah that are mentioned in the Quran and the Sunnah of the Prophet sallallahu alaihi wasallam. You preserve those good deeds. That is what the believer does. They preserve their good deeds to the best of their ability by following them up with other good deeds. And that is why the companions, as we know, radiallahu anhum, would make dua for 6 months of the year that Allah accepts their fasting of Ramadan and their worship of Ramadan and their salah in Ramadan and their du'as of Ramadan. They would ask Allah for acceptance, because Allah subhanahu wa ta'ala doesn't guarantee that He will accept every good deed that we perform if it falls short of the conditions that Allah Azza wa Jalla has placed for us. So the believer is preoccupied with this. The believer is someone who knows that that is something which they need to focus on. It is something which is important to them. As for the disbelievers, they think that the little bit that they do of good is enough for them. And it is enough for them in terms of the dunya, yes, in that sense. But it's not enough for them in terms of the akhirah. The believer, therefore, is someone who works in the dunya for the akhirah. They do good in the dunya to build for themselves the abode of the akhirah. And that is why the Prophet sallallahu alaihi wasallam, as is mentioned in the hadith of Anas radiallahu an, in some narrations when he was building his masjid sallallahu alaihi wasallam in Medina, and other narrations when he was digging the trench of Al-Khandaq. But either way, he would say verses of poetry, and from those verses is Allahumma la khira illa khira al-akhira. There is no good of Allah except the good of the akhirah, the good of the hereafter. That is where the true reward is. That is where true goodness will be found for the believer. And so that is what the believer is working towards. That is what their goal is, their objective is. That is what every single day they work to achieve, the blessing of the akhirah and the reward of the akhirah on Yawmul Qiyamah. And so Allah subhanahu wa ta'ala says that the disbelievers, they intend the dunya. So Allah gives to them the dunya. And Allah Azza wa Jalla says that they will have no portion of the hereafter. So the Muslim who only intends the dunya, meaning they don't really care about the akhirah, they don't pray, they don't fast, they don't give zakah, they don't do anything, and all they want is to get the dunya. Yes, they're Muslims, but they are people who don't do any worship, or they don't do, or they do very little good. Those people are in an extremely precarious position. They're in a very dangerous position, because as we know, a number of the scholars of Islam were of the position that someone who abandons the salah leaves the fold of Islam. And then they differed what that word abandoning meant. Some of them said a single salah is enough to take a person outside of the fold of Islam. Now whether that's the stronger opinion or the weaker opinion is a different matter. But the point here being that even that threat that leaving a single salah takes you outside of the fold of Islam, which means then, لَيْسَ لَهُمْ فِي الْآخِرَةِ, they have no portion of the hereafter, is such a serious threat that it should make a Muslim think twice. It should make them stand up and sit up and think very clearly as to what it is that they're trying to achieve in this dunya. So Allah subhanahu wa ta'ala says, the believers are those who work for the akhirah. In verse 17, Allah subhanahu wa ta'ala then says, أَفَمَنْ كَانَ عَلَى بَيِّنَةٍ مِّنْ رَبِّهِ وَيَتْلُوهُ شَاهِدٌ مِّنْهُ وَمِنْ قَبْلِهِ كِتَابُ مُوسَى إِمَامًا وَرَحْمَةً أُولَئِكَ يُؤْمِنُونَ بِهِ وَمَنْ يَكْفُرْ بِهِ مِنَ الْأَحْزَابِ فَالنَّارُ مَوْعِدُهُ فَلَا تَكُ فِي مِرْيَةٍ مِّنْهُ إِنَّهُ الْحَقُّ مِنْ رَبِّكَ وَلَكِنَّ أَكْثَرَ النَّاسِ لَا يُؤْمِنُونَ. Can they be compared to those who have clear proof from their Lord, recited by a witness from Him, and before it the book of Musa as a guide and mercy. These people believe in it, whereas those groups that deny its truth are promised the fire, so have no doubt about it, it is the truth from your Lord, though most people do not believe so. Allah subhanahu wa ta'ala, in this verse, he speaks about the Prophet sallallahu alayhi wa sallam and his situation as compared to those who disbelieve and turn away from the Prophet sallallahu alayhi wa sallam. Allah subhanahu wa ta'ala describes to us the clarity of the Prophet sallallahu alayhi wa sallam's position, the certainty of it, the clear confidence that he has, because أَفَمَنْ كَانَ عَلَى بَيِّنَةٍ مِّن رَبِّهِ, the one who has clear proof from their Lord, is he equal to the one who has nothing from their Lord? The Prophet sallallahu alayhi wa sallam has revelation from Allah, has the words of Allah, has the guidance of Allah subhanahu wa ta'ala. أَفَمَنْ كَانَ عَلَى بَيِّنَةٍ مِّن رَبِّهِ, are they comparable? The one who has clear proof from their Lord, وَيَتْلُوهُ شَاهِدٌ مِّنْهِ, and that follows in terms of its proof and evidence and clarity, شَاهِدٌ مِّنْهِ, he has a witness that attests to it. Who is that witness? The scholars of tafsir differ, but from the positions of the scholars of tafsir, is that it refers to your fitrah, that Allah Azza wa Jal has placed within you a natural disposition to agree to that which Allah Azza wa Jal gave to the Prophet sallallahu alayhi wa sallam, that Allah alone is worthy of worship, that we should believe that this life is temporary, that there will be an akhirah. So your fitrah conforms to that which Allah Azza wa Jal has already sent of you. Another said, from the scholars of tafsir, that refers to certain companions who attested that what the Prophet sallallahu alayhi wa sallam brought, it conforms with that which came before in the message of the previous prophets like Musa and Isa and others, companions like Abdullah ibn Salam radiyallahu anhu, the Jewish companion who accepted Islam, he conformed, he attested to the fact that the Prophet sallallahu alayhi wa sallam, what he brought, was in agreement to what Musa alayhi salam brought, what the prophets who came before Ibrahim and others alayhi salatu wa sallam brought. Either way, Allah Azza wa Jalla says, you have a witness from amongst you. وَمِنْ قَبْلِهِ كِتَابُ مُوسَى إِمَامًا وَرَحْمًا, and before that you had another witness in the revelation of Musa that was sent as a guide and as a mercy, meaning before it was corrupted. And that is that the Torah also, as we said, every revelation at the time that it is given to its prophet, it is the words of Allah. And so therefore it contains guidance and it contains mercy and it contains light for those people. But Allah Azza wa Jalla didn't decree that all of those messages and all of those revelations will be preserved. And that's why they were manipulated, they were distorted, they were lost, some of them. And so Allah Azza wa Jal only gave that assurance to the Qur'an, only gave that guarantee to the book of Allah Azza wa Jal, the Qur'an. As for previous scriptures, then no. But whilst it was being revealed and at that time, it is full of guidance. And that's why much of what we have, or much of what we have of in the Qur'an, you will find remnants of it in the Torah, in the Injil, and so on and so forth. Allah subhanahu wa ta'ala says, أُولَٰئِكَ يُؤْمِنُونَ بِهِ, those are the people who truly believe. وَمَنْ يَكْفُرْ مِنَ الْحَزَابِ, and as for those who disbelieve from all of the different groups, 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though most people do not believe. And so the mu'min, as we said, as Allah mentioned in this verse, in this passage already, is the one who has yaqeen and certainty in the Qur'an, in the message of the Prophet sallallahu alayhi wa sallam, in the tawheed of Allah subhanahu wa ta'ala. And inshallah we will conclude there, and we will leave the verses that remain on this page, because they're connected to verses on the next page inshallah ta'ala for the next episode. Barakallahu feekum wa sallallahu ala nabiyyina Muhammad wa ala alihi wa sahbihi ajma'in. 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

except that it glorifies him in praise. But you, O man, cannot understand their glorification. Allah Almighty also says, how many signs in the heavens and the earth

0: 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A voice of faith, a voice of light, guiding hearts through day and night. From Sydney's shores we share the way, with hope and peace for every day. 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
1: Assalamu alaikum wa rahmatullahi wa barakatuh. الحمد لله رب العالمين والصلاة والسلام على سيدنا محمد وآله وصحبه أجمعين اللهم علمنا ما ينفعنا وانفعنا بما علمتنا وزدنا علما وعملا يا رب العالمين أما بعد. Good evening and welcome back. On Saturday nights here at ISNA Canada we gather together to study the names of Allah subhanahu wa ta'ala. And the reason why we do that is so that our relationship with Allah deepens, our understanding of who He is deepens, and then trusting Him becomes easier. Worshipping Him, submitting to His commands becomes easier. When you know someone, it's easier to trust them. When you know somebody, and even though you might not understand what they're doing, you can remain content knowing that they know what they're doing, because you trust them. And so we've been going through the names of Allah, and today we have a really important one. One that's really important to balance out some of the other names that we've studied. And so today, inshallah, I want to take up two names of Allah. And the reason I'm taking two is because they're related in meaning. I want to take up the names Al-Adl and Al-Muqsit. Al-Adl and Al-Muqsit. Both we could loosely translate as the all just, the possessor of justice. However, there's a little bit of a difference, inshallah, and I hope to kind of, you know, clarify that, inshallah. Let's start with the name Al-Adl. The name Al-Adl is a name that is important to balance out the name Ar-Rahman and Ar-Rahim. Why? Because when we learn the names of Allah, Ar-Rahman and Ar-Rahim, the most merciful, the most compassionate, we might have the idea that, well, if Allah is the most merciful, the most compassionate, nobody should ever, number one, go to the fire. No one should enter the fire, right? Mercy, compassion, everyone should just go to paradise. And then we might think also in this world, nobody should go through difficulties. It should just be mercy and compassion. It should just be easy, you know, like easy times, good times. This name of Allah balances that out. Allah has names that are names related to Jalal, which are majestic, awe-inspiring. And this is one of them. And He has names that are Jamal, that are of a beautiful nature, that really draw you to love and to desire to be close in your relationship to Him, subhanahu wa ta'ala. Al-Adl really will be from Jalal. It will be from those that inspire awe within us and a reverential fear of God. The balance that I was talking about is that while on the one hand Allah is Ar-Rahman Ar-Rahim, absolutely, but He's also Al-Adl, which means that justice must be established. It cannot be, it would be unfair that all human beings enter the paradise when many have committed some of the worst crimes. And I think as Muslims right now, witnessing what we're seeing happening in the world today, I hope that we're very grateful that there is the name Al-Adl, that there is the name Al-Muqsit, to know that people won't get away with their crimes against humanity, that people will not get away with a genocide, that the death of innocent people will not be in vain. And I'm going to talk a little bit about this later on, because that question arises. How is it that people can lose their lives seemingly with no consequences? It seems like people get away with it. They kill, they murder, their lives go on, and they just live till they die. So they got away with it. Where's the justice? This person's life was taken. And this person got to live unjustly for how many years? Decades. Had good times, maybe. That seems unfair. And so how do we reconcile that with the name Al-Adl? We're going to talk about that, inshallah. The name Al-Adl. The name Al-Adl. What it tells us is that on the Day of Judgment, there will be people who will have to go to the fire. That it's only fair. And otherwise, if it was only mercy, then both the obedient and the disobedient would be treated the same. And there would be no benefit to all the struggles and the sacrifices that any obedient Muslim would make. If everyone's going to paradise, why struggle? And we see this now in the thought processes of other religions. Everyone's going to paradise. Everybody. Because someone already died for your sins. And so then there's no motivation to do good. Because we're all going to paradise. Why even try to do good? Well, one of Allah's names is Al-Adl. And Al-Muqsit. Okay. The name Al-Adl is interesting in Arabic because it is what's called a masdar. It's a masdar. Adala ya'dilu adlan. Fahuwa adil. The person who's actually just, you call them adil. That's where people have the name adil. It's the person who is just. One would assume that Allah would be called Al-Adil. And yet no. For himself, he chose Al-Adl. Al-Adl, which translates, if you think about it, as just justice. And essentially what we're saying is, Allah is justice. What that really means is, justice is such an important trait of Allah, that it's as though Allah Himself is justice. It's an expression in Arabic, where you say, Zaydun Adlun. Zayd is justice, meaning he's so just. It's as though he is justice. You say Zaydun Asadun, ay kal asadi. Right? You say Zayd's a lion. Meaning he's pretty much a lion with the amount of courage he has. The bravery he has. So in Arabic they would do that. Allah is Al-Adl, the all just. Adala ya'dilu has multiple meanings, but it means to essentially distribute and divide in proportion. Allah subhanahu wa ta'ala, when He speaks about human beings and the creation of the human body, in Surah Al-Infitar, He uses this verb. يَا أَيُّهَا الْإِنسَانِ مَا غَرَّكَ بِرَبِّكَ الْكَرِيمِ. Oh human beings, this is such a beautiful verse. The expression, you know, like, oh human beings, what has deceived you about your most generous Lord? It's almost like Allah is asking you and me, Allah is asking us, like, where did you get this idea of God that you have that's so flawed, that thinks so negatively of Allah, that thinks that Allah won't forgive me, that thinks Allah is just going to punish me? مَا غَرَّكَ بِرَبِّكَ الْكَرِيمِ الَّذِي خَلَقَكَ. The being who created you. فَسَوَّاكَ. And He measured you out. فعدلك. One translation here is He created you in proportioned. The system of Allah in our bodies is absolutely incredible. Because it could be really different. It could be otherwise. Can you imagine? Can you imagine? Like, if your eyes were here, your mouth was over here, right? And your nose was behind your head. To take like one morsel, you'd have to be like, let me look at it. Let me smell it over here, and then let's eat it over here. Right? Like, how would you eat? You would look like you're doing some type of yoga, right? Like, all this stuff, trying to just eat a meal. And Allah created it beautifully that in one scoop you can see it all, smell it all, eat, you know, actually eat it too. It's magnificent. The fact that we have an elbow joint. If you didn't have this joint right here, because like someone could say we could add another one here, but then maybe there's no need for that one. But if you didn't have this, you could never eat. You'd feed people in front of you. And so like if you know like to eat dinner, you'd always have to have someone with you. Because they would sit across from the table and be like, okay, here. Right? And then they're feeding you, and it's just this process of feeding each other. Because you just lack this one joint عدلك. He created you well proportioned. Everything that you have, you need it. It serves a purpose. Well proportioned. عدل. It's the opposite of oppression. The opposite is ظلم. ظلم in Arabic, oppression. And the word ظلم, you know, oppression, comes from the same roots as ظلمتن, which means darkness. الظلم ظلمات. Oppression will become a source of great darkness on the final day. What's the problem with darkness? What's the issue with darkness? How many of us are scared of the dark? Yeah? No one wants to put their hand up. Like, I'm a grown adult. No, I'm not. Right? But you know when you go downstairs all alone to the basement and then you're coming back upstairs? You know the way you run up those stairs? Like there's someone chasing you? Like, what's that? What's the problem with darkness, guys? What's the issue? You can't tell what anything is. If the lights went out right now, completely, you wouldn't know what the person beside you is doing. You wouldn't know how to even leave the room. Like, it would just be complete ignorance. Vulm, oppression. It's a person who's in darkness. Their heart is covered in darkness, as a result of which they can't tell right from wrong. I mean, just look at oppressors today. You know, anyone who has a little bit of light in their soul, they look at him and say, like, really? You don't see a little baby? Somehow in your head you justify killing a little baby? And they laugh. Like, how much darkness has taken over their hearts? That's oppression. Now, Allah is al-adl. Allah is al-adl. And so, all of this creation that we see, we have what's called, you know, proportionate distribution. That is adl. Now, there's a challenge here. Because if Allah was only al-adl, it would mean that He put everybody at the same place and expects them to achieve the same outcomes and results. And that's not always equitable. Because some of us struggle with different challenges. Someone who accepts Islam when they're in their 50s, how are they going to make up for 50 years of not praying? Right? You think about that? How are they going to make up for it? They accepted Islam in their 50s. Someone was born into a Muslim family. And from a young age, mashallah, you know, their parents, their teachers encouraged them to pray. So they've been praying. And they're both supposed to what? Achieve the same amount? Is the end goal the same? If it was adil, Allah would say, it doesn't matter where you started. You have to reach this goal to go to paradise. But Allah is also al-muqsit. Al-muqsit. The word qist. Allah uses the word qist many places in the Quran. The root letters qaf, seen, ta, qist. So, وَزِنُوا بِالْقِسْطَاسِ الْمُسْتَقِيمِ Allah says. Weigh with a straight and accurate measure. It's like a balance. Ensuring that no matter the difference is, because you could have one brick, but how many feathers would it take to equal one brick? Not one feather. It would take so many in order for it to be balanced. Because feathers are different than bricks. It's not fair to measure one brick against one feather. It's not fair. The two, starting off, are different weights. Allah is al-muqsit. When He weighs people, He doesn't weigh them expecting the same. He expects that everyone will do the best from where they are. And that should be a huge relief for us. A huge relief for us. That's why in hadith you read about certain people who do like some really small good deed and Allah gives them tremendous reward. You're like, really? Like you just gave water to a dog and Allah forgives you? Is that all it takes? Well, for such a person in such a state, someone who's struggling so much for Allah, that little action of goodness means so much. It means so much. Do you understand that? Because maybe their circumstances were so terrible that really, what more would you expect from them? That's why sometimes we find Muslims coming from backgrounds where they're really troubled. They're very underprivileged. They're not as fortunate as many others. And we look at those Muslims and we think, like, how is that person going to be expected to do as much good as someone, for example, born into a really stable family with excellent, you know, Islamic education during their upbringing? Like, how? It can't be, right? It cannot be. This one individual, for them to still be Muslim is like a huge accomplishment, given all the difficulties they've been through. The lack of education, maybe. The lack of good role models. And here you have somebody who, mashallah, Allah has opened up so many doors for them without them even trying. Do we treat them the same? In the sight of Allah, Allah knows what everyone's dealing with. He knows what they're struggling with. And He knows what's a reasonable expectation of them. He's al-muqsit. Do you understand? We're all in a race to get to paradise. But recognize that all of us will be judged based on our circumstances in this race. For some of us, we learn to walk late, religiously speaking. Maybe 10, 20 years passed by and we weren't really committed to Islam. And then subhanAllah, we had a day where Allah guided our hearts. And sometimes you feel guilty because you look at other Muslims who are younger than you and you go like, man, that little kid just gave iqamah. Like before the prayer, he went and said, Allahu Akbar, Allahu Akbar. I don't even know if I could say those words properly, let alone go in front of an entire masjid and say them. And you feel like you're so behind, and you think like, man, I'll never catch up. The race is not against them. The race is you moving towards Allah to the best of your ability given the cards that you were dealt in life. Allah is al-adl, al-muqsit. The one who is just and the one who is equitable. Who doesn't just look at where you're trying to go, but He looks at what you have. That's why we hold people of a higher religious stand or higher religious, you could say, education to a higher standard. Someone is a hafiz of Quran. That's why it's mentioned on the Day of Judgment that the one who has knowledge, that knowledge will be a proof against them if they didn't act upon it. Someone who just never had the opportunity because they passed away before they could learn it, they're not accountable for that. They did the best they could. And the person who's given knowledge, mashallah, they have the knowledge, so they're able to perform, but then they're equally responsible. They're held to a higher standard. That doesn't mean, guys, look, I know some of y'all are like, okay, well then I guess no knowledge for me. No. When you have like an excuse where you pass away before you can acquire that knowledge, okay, then you're excused. Some of y'all just get up and walk out of the halaqa like, we're good, you know? No, that's not what that means. You know, because there's going to be Muslims living in states and in provinces where there's not many opportunities to learn Islam. Yeah. We're very fortunate, mashallah, with the amount of masjids around us. To like not go here, go there. Just like masjids everywhere. And sometimes you go to places where people drive 1 hour just to go to the masjid. We and them are not the same. Like if they're missing their prayers in congregation, a few of them a day, like they only make it for Fajr, they might have an excuse. But for us, what are we going to say? Like Isna was too far. It's like Dar was right there. Right? This was too far. Well, that's over right there. Like we don't really have an excuse. Subhanallah. And so, Allah is al-adl. And Allah says in the Quran, He says, إِنَّ اللَّهَ لَا يَظْلِمُ النَّاسَ شَيْئًا إِنَّ اللَّهَ لَا يَظْلِمُ مِثْقَالَ ذَرَّةً. 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Allah does not wrong the people at all. Allah says something really interesting here. وَلَكِنَّ النَّاسَ أَنفُسَهُمْ يَظْلِمُونَ. But the people are unjust to themselves. They wrong themselves. How does that make sense, guys? Can anyone help me with that? How do you make sense of that? How do you wrong yourself? Because typically if we think about injustice, we think what? Between humans, right? Like if I wrong you, or you wrong them. How is it that you would be ظالمٌ لنفسي? How would you wrong yourself? Anyone? Go ahead. Self-sabotage. Okay. But that's a choice. It's my body. I chose to sabotage. So then I didn't really wrong myself, did I? The end outcome is what? Negative. Okay. But is that... But

choice I made. So did I wrong myself? You're right. I'm just playing Shaitan's lawyer. Yeah. Anyone? Yeah. I just heard the first half. Whenever you commit sins, you technically... Oh, the kids, mashallah, they're really loud. I just, the ending part of it. It's you're technically wronging. I'm so sorry. Can someone convey it? Right. Okay. So, what we have to understand here is that you wrong yourself when you... Thank you so much for conveying that. And I apologize, eh? You wrong yourself when there's an expected standard. This is important. The word ظلم in Arabic, it means وضع الشيء في غير محله. It means to place something in other than its rightful place. What this assumes is that things have rightful places. So, my hand should not violently hit anybody here. Because that's not the place of my hand. My hand is by my side. Isn't that what you tell little kids? Don't keep your hands to yourself. Your hands should be by your sides, right? You teach them all these rules of like, this is where your hand ought to be. So ظلم is when you place something in other than its rightful place. Now, we understand rightful places in relation to one another. What's a rightful word I can utter to you? Can I say this word to you or no? And if I can't and I say it, that's ظلم. I'm not supposed to say that. When I speak to my parents in a way that does not befit speaking to parents, that is ظلم. It's a form of ظلم. Because I took my words and I put them in the wrong place. My thoughts. If I start thinking about the wrong thing, my thoughts were not meant to go there. I took my thoughts in that direction. That's on me. Allah does not commit ظلم though to us. Allah cannot commit ظلم. وَمَا رَبُّكَ بِظَلَّامٍ لِلْعَبِيدِ Why? Because all of us are completely and entirely Allah's creation. We are His mulk. Absolutely. So we don't even have any rights before Him in that regard. He is Al-Khaliq, we are Al-Makhluq. Some of us, that's hard to stomach, by the way. What do you mean? Like, I should have rights in front of Him? No. Technically, no. You are, and I am, just utterly Allah's creation. But Allah, with His names and His attributes, does not wrong His creation. That's why in the hadith of the Prophet ﷺ, he tells us, and his hadith is narrated by multiple companions in different books of hadith, the Sunan of Ibn Majah. The Prophet ﷺ, he said, إِنَّ اللَّهَ تَجَاوَزَ عَنْ أُمَّتِي الْخَطَأَ وَالنِّسْيَانَ وَمَا اسْتُكْرِهُ عَلَيْهِ He says, Allah subhanahu wa ta'ala has forgiven and overlooked the actions that human beings commit as a mistake. You know when you do something by accident, you didn't mean to, it was a mistake, Allah forgives that. Because He's not a person who commits dhulm here. He's not looking to punish. When there's a genuine, honest mistake, nisyan, when we forget something, just honest forgetfulness, Allah forgives. Someone is forced to do something under the threat of their life being taken. They're not accountable for that. Meaning when Allah has given us free will, He's given us free will. So we get to choose whether or not we want to do this or stay away from that. And accordingly, then Allah holds us accountable. If we don't have choice, we're not accountable. We're not accountable. That's what the hadith is telling us. Because when you commit a mistake, you don't realize. You just make the mistake. That's why it's called a mistake. You didn't mean it. It just happened. Forgetfulness, you can't control that. You forget. If someone forces you, you know, under duress, and you say something or do something that you shouldn't, you're not accountable for that. Something is done to you, you're not accountable for that. Because you didn't have free will in that situation. So Allah is not zalim. Allah is absolutely just. And so, Allah subhanahu wa ta'ala being al-adil, He places everything in their rightful place. He never punishes unjustly. He never punishes unjustly. And when He goes to reward, He doesn't even reward necessarily always exactly what we deserve, but He will reward us.

of his generosity. That's why Allah says, "Inna Allah la yadhlimu mithqala dharra." Allah does not oppress or wrong anybody to the amount of an atom, like the smallest particle. But then when he speaks about goodness that people do, وَإِن تَكُوا حَسَنَا يُضَعِفْهَا وَيُؤْتِ مِنْ لَدُنْهُ أَجْرًا عَظِيمًا. If someone does like one good deed, Allah Ta'ala multiplies it. And He gives the person what Allah calls, imagine Allah is calling it, an عظيم reward, an immense reward. Like Allah is calling it عظيم. How great that reward must be. That's how Allah gives. And we know this from the hadith of the Prophet ﷺ. One sin, you get one. Or one sin, you get one bad deed. But if you do good, it's not one good deed. It's at least 10, if not multiplied more. Because that's Allah subhanahu wa ta'ala's fadl. Ibn Ata'illah, he says something really profound. He says, لَا صَغِيرَةَ إِذَا قَابَلَكَ عَدْلُ وَلَا كَبِيرَةَ إِذَا وَاجَهَكَ فَضْلُ. He says, if we have to stand before God and give an account, and He holds us accountable according to His justice, then no sin of ours will actually even be considered minor. Every single sin, when put in front of His justice, becomes major. How could we do that? How could we disobey Allah? And if Allah goes to be just with us, then every minor sin will be deserving of punishment. So what do we ask for? We ask for Allah's forgiveness, and we ask for His fadl, for His favor. Because Ibn Ata'illah, he says, if Allah faces you with His favor, then even the major sins you have don't stand a chance. Even the major sins you have do not stand a chance in front of Allah's favor. And so the believer knows Allah is Al-Adl. But he knows that Allah can also choose to deal with His servants with fadl, with favor. And so we ask for His favor. Now, when we consider being unjust to ourselves, to go back to that question, what's the rightful place of ourselves? What are the rightful behaviors that our selves? Now, one might say, wait, if I wrong you, you can hold me accountable, right? If I wrong you, you can hold me accountable and say what? How could you do that to me? But if I wrong myself, like, and for some of us, that's our moral compass. We think, as long as I'm not harming anybody, what's wrong? Right? If I'm doing something in my room, and I'm not hurting anybody outside of my room, what's wrong with that? It's because we have a concept of you actually wronging yourself. It's a concept of you wronging yourself. You're not harming anybody else, maybe. Outwardly, at least. Spiritually, yes, there's a lot of discussion there. But outwardly, there's no apparent or obvious ways that you're harming them. But you're harming yourself. You're harming your soul. You're wronging yourself. Why? Because Allah didn't give us this body to disobey Him. We have to take a moment to step back and realize all that we have is an amanah from Allah. So I can't just do with myself and with my body what I want. Even if it doesn't harm anybody else. Suicide is haram. You're not harming anybody, no. It's your life. No, but this is a life given to me by Allah. إِنَّ اللَّهَ اشْتَرَى مِنَ الْمُؤْمِنِينَ أَنفُسَهُمْ وَأَمْوَالَهُمْ. And Allah wants these lives back. And He wants them back in a way, in a condition that He's pleased with it. And so every time we sin, we use our body in a way that it was not meant to be used. And that's a form of ظلم. That's oppression against ourselves. Allah repeatedly uses this expression in the Quran. Repeatedly uses this expression. فَمِنْهُمْ ظَالِمٌ لِنَفْسِهِ وَلَكِنَّ النَّاسَ أَنفُسَهُمْ يَظْلِمُونَ فَلَا تَظْلِمُوا أَنفُسَكُمْ. Repeatedly, don't oppress yourselves. Don't oppress yourselves. Because there's a standard that we hold each other to, but there's a standard we have to hold ourselves to.
Our moral compass has to be from within. I'm going to be good to this person, not based on them being good to me. I'm going to be good to this person because that's the right thing to do. This is not a utilitarian ethic of like, well, how much harm did I really cause? No. Was that the standard you were meant to hold yourself to or anybody else to? Yes or no? And if not, then that's oppression. The scholars, they mention this, and I don't mean to scare you with this, but it goes to highlight how careful we need to be. And you begin to really carefully weigh the words you use and the behaviors that you exhibit. The scholars mention, imagine, does anyone have a place at home where the keys always are for a specific car? Or like a SUV or something? Like there's a place in the house. Maybe by the door. Or maybe, you know, not by the door. Because you're not trying to get stolen. So like you have it somewhere, I don't know, in tinfoil? Maybe, right? People do that. You have it somewhere. And so everyone knows when the key, when you're looking for the keys, where are they? There. And let's say you go and get the keys. And you do something in the car, you go take it somewhere, come back. And in your head, you're like, yeah, whatever. You go and put the keys on the counter. And that individual whose car it is, maybe your father, your mother, your sibling, they come along and they're trying to go somewhere. They go straight to the place where it usually is. It's not there. And you have a moment of what? Your heart skips a beat. Right? So now your sibling, your parent, whoever it is panicking. Where's the keys? And they start asking everybody, right? Where's the keys? I don't know. No one knows. When you need to find the keys, nobody knows, right? And finally, they're looking around and they ask you. And the worst part is sometimes we're like, I don't know. Right? And then the second time we start actually thinking about it, we're like, oh yeah, I used them. They're on the counter. The scholars, they say for that duration in which that person was distressed, you're sinful for that. This is called إيذاء المسلم. You caused harm to another believer. Why? Because you were negligent and you were not careful with returning something to its place, the understood place of it. The place of it was there, and in your negligence, and we all kind of have this understanding in our house that if you need the key, that's where it is. And you misplaced it out of your negligence. Well, then you cause distress to others. Put things in their rightful places. That's adl. Do you get that? And so we have to be really careful, right? How we treat each other, what the rightful places of things are. Because we're creatures of routine and habit. We get used to things. So, you know, you always say salam to someone, and one day just, you know, you choose not to. I'm just not going to say salam today. And now you distress them because what? They think you're upset. Like, be careful of your interactions with people and how you, what they're accustomed to. Not to really, like, rattle them too much. Okay, now, when we think about Allah's justice, whether it's in terms of the world, or when we think about Allah's commands and His revelation, the teachings of the Prophet ﷺ, sometimes we have moments where we struggle with some of them. Where we go, why would Allah say that? How come Allah asked me to do that? How could that be fair? Do y'all get that? We have those moments where we question, I'm not so sure. That doesn't seem very fair to me. And here's the question you have to ask yourself, though. Look, when you go to look at something and determine whether or not it's fair, so let's say you draw the line here. Everything up above this is fair. Whatever falls below it is unfair. You have your standard. Your internal standard by which you judge the world around you on whether or not it's fair or unfair. When you come to Allah's commands and you say it's unfair, the question you have to ask yourself is, what standard am I holding Allah's commands to when I'm trying to judge whether or not Allah's commands are fair? And then you have to ask yourself the question, how do I know the standard that I'm holding Allah's commands to? How do I know if the standard itself is fair? Do you get that?

fair, and if you think something else is fair, then that's fair, and then we all have our own standards of fair? Well, how do you know your standard's correct? You weren't born with any standard of fairness, by the way. You were born tabula rasa, right? Like, la ta'lamuna shay'an. You didn't know anything. Here you are 15, 20, 25, 30 years later, and you're looking at Allah's commands and you're saying, I don't know if that's right. You, from which lens? From the lens that you've developed over 15, 20, 25 years. How did you know that your lens formation was correct? Do you understand what I'm trying to say here? And this is commonly, people will come and they'll say, Shaykh, you know, I don't know if I want to be Muslim anymore. I say, okay, why not? Well, because I think this is unfair about Allah's, you know, teachings. How could Allah say this? I say, all right, what would you like? And they'll throw something out at me. Oh, well, it should be this way. Why? Well, because it makes more sense. Yeah, to you. To you. But what if it doesn't make sense to me? What if I go, no, actually, no, I don't think it should be that way. Then who's right? And how do we figure it out? What's going to be, and this is really just a discussion of objective versus subjective morality at its core. Because, and I bring this up because it's very often that we don't realize the lens we're bringing to the conversation. We don't realize how much we're a product of our environment. And so we approach something and we assume that we just have some objective standard, and then we're objective, and then the whole world around me is, you know, subject to my judgment. Why? And that's why, in order to really construct an accurate worldview, sometimes you have to deconstruct the current worldview you have. But it's really hard. It's really hard to notice something that's just so obvious. When you think a certain way about the world, you can't help it. It's just so obviously right and wrong, right and wrong. But if you have a moment where you step back and go, actually, no, it doesn't have to be. Do you know where people really experience this? When they travel. Right? And I think people who have like multiple places that they call home, so they call Canada home, but then they call a different country in the world home as well, they're in a much better position to be a little bit more critical about it. You know, people who haven't left Canada or like have only stayed in like Western countries, well, the first time they go to the East, they're like shocked. And they have this moment of like real cultural confusion of like, wait, why do we got two guys over there walking down the street holding hands? What's happening? And they start having a whole bunch of ideas. And people tell them, no, that's normal. That's common. Really? Yeah, that's totally normal here. And why are y'all sitting around and eating from the same plate with your hands? Oh, that's normal. That's love. Really? Okay. And then they have this moment of like, well, am I right? Is the way we do it better? Or the way you do it? Because they've never had their worldview challenged. To them, it's just so obvious. Of course you sit on a table and you have your own plate. You don't share plates. And you keep your distance. Right? You know, here, if someone gets a little too close in line at the grocery store, we kind of look around and go, huh? Like, what are you doing? Like, back up. Because, like, we have this idea of give some space. In many other parts of the world, you don't have that. People will just walk right up and stand beside you. And it's not weird in that part of the world. But we're so, you know, it's just, we're in our own view, our own world view, that we can't notice that, wait, it could be different. It doesn't have to be the way that I always thought it was. And subhanAllah, when a person gets to that point in their life where they achieve that maturity to go, oh, so I hold one view, but you could actually make a different argument. Oh. You have a moment of crisis. Initially, you have a moment of crisis. Because now, you don't even know how to live your life. You're like, should I do it that way or that way? Prior to that, it was just very clear, do it this way. And someone challenged you, and now you're like, oh, I guess I could do it. Nah, I guess. But then it's so easy to keep doing what you're doing. So sometimes we fall back into our old ways. Inertia is a very powerful force. So we can just end up doing the same thing.

0: for us to be fair in our judgment of Allah's judgments, we have to acknowledge that we only have the pixel and Allah has the picture. We don't see the full picture. We don't truly have the wisdom to understand the deeper realities of existence, because we didn't create existence. This is what we learn from the story of the Prophet Moses, Musa, and Khadr in the Quran, in Surah Al-Kahf, the 18th chapter of the Quran. It's a story where the Prophet Musa, he goes to learn from Khadr. And he sees Khadr, a more knowledgeable person than him, despite the fact that the Prophet Musa is a prophet, that he does three questionable actions. He's like, this is wrong. Because he had his own lens. Like, this is wrong. And as the surah and the chapter continues, we find Khadr eventually explaining the deeper wisdom of Allah in those actions. In those actions. And that's our issue, is that can we trust Allah enough to say, Ya Allah, I don't know why this is happening, but I know there's wisdom in it. You see why you need to know Allah? Because if you don't know Him, how are you just going to let go of the matter and affair and say, Ya Allah, I don't know, I don't really understand it, but I leave it to You. Like, I trust You'll take care of it. And the reason why we can't do that, because we don't know Allah. That's why we're here on Saturday nights. Even a matter that we don't fully comprehend, it feels unjust, it feels wrong. A part of us, look, if there's a ruling of Islam that doesn't make sense to you, look, you don't have to go like, yeah, I totally get it. No, if you don't get it, you don't get it. But don't ever reject it. Don't ever reject it. Acknowledge your deficiency. Say, you know what? I'm just not in a position right now to understand it. Allah's commands, Allah's teachings are absolutely correct. I know He's the all-knowing, the all-wise. But my limited understanding right now hasn't fully submitted to it. Pin it on yourself. That's what humility demands. And that's also what the safety of iman demands. Pin it on yourself. Say, you know what? I haven't fully understood it. Not that it doesn't make sense. وَالْعِيَادُ بِاللَّهِ It doesn't make sense. So I don't get it. I haven't really wrapped my head around it. And that's okay. Because, you know, we won't always get everything all the time. It'll take time. Okay. Another point I want to really emphasize here, guys, because we talked about this at the beginning, is sometimes it looks like in the world people get away with things. Do you know what I'm talking about? People seem to be able to commit injustices, and that's it. And then we question, right? How is Allah just? This person's life is over, unjustly. This person, the oppressor, gets to live a comfortable life. How? It's because when we think about Allah's justice, we cannot think of it merely restricted to this world. Allah's justice is absolute and perfect when we include the hereafter. That's why we have a day of judgment. That's why we have a day of judgment. For all the wrongs that were not made right in this world, you have a day of judgment. Can I say something really challenging here, guys? Put your life jackets on, because it might be a rough one. If a part of us is like, no, I want justice in this world, that might be a challenge of our iman, that we have to work on our faith. It's almost like we don't fully believe the day of judgment. So I need to see the justice now. Part of our test is to say what? I'm witnessing injustice in front of me. I see it happening. And I don't seem to see Allah's justice now, but I trust. Number one, I believe there's a day of judgment. And number two, I know that on that day, Allah will exact justice. And if you can't wrap your head around that idea that there is life after death, and there's a day of judgment, and on that day, Allah will bring about perfect justice, you will find yourself desperately wanting to see justice in this world, almost like, oh Allah, if I don't see justice in this world, I don't believe you. I don't believe in you. The sign that our iman needs some work. Do you get what I'm saying here? The one who understands that this world was never meant to be a perfect world. There will be injustices committed, and ideally that justice would be brought about in this very world. But there undeniably are instances where there is no moment for injustice to be, or for that injustice to be made right. That is why we have the Day of Judgment. And sometimes as humans, we don't even have the capacity to make something right. We don't even have the capacity. For example, someone takes a life. What's justice? We'll say, well, maybe we should take their life, the killer's life. Yeah, but you know, the killed, they didn't get the satisfaction of taking the life. So they missed out on that. So it's not full justice, is it? You need the Day of Judgment. Does this make sense? As believers, we have to be very careful not to measure and gauge Allah's justice, restricting it to this dunya. Because that's not how He has told us His justice was perfect. His justice is on the Day of Judgment, ultimately, for all that was not made right in this dunya. And on the Day of Judgment, Allah says in the Quran, يَوْمَئِذٍ يَصْدُرُ النَّاسُ أَشْتَاتًا لِيُرَوْ أَعْمَالَهُمْ. On that day, people will come forth to see their actions. And if someone did the smallest particle of good, Allah will make sure that it's there for them. You did a little good deed that nobody saw. You were walking down the street, you saw this little kid. And you just smiled at them. And the kid smiled, and you continued walking. Their parent didn't even see it. Nobody saw it. Allah noted that good deed down. Every little good and every little sin that a person commits is recorded. But when a person repents, Allah wipes that. Wipes that from the record as though it's not there. Okay, how do we live with these names, this name, the names Al-Adl, Al-Muqsit in our lives? Number one, be just. Don't behave with injustice. But that seems obvious, well, of course. The question is, why is it so hard to be just? Why is it so hard to do the right thing? What prevents us from being just? Allah mentions multiple reasons. Number one, Allah tells us that sometimes you love people. You love a certain group. You're partisan. I am telling the story of all of politics now. Right? Why do you support your group? Or why do you support? Because it's my group. It's not a matter of what's right or wrong. It's a matter of this is my group and I have to support them. This is my party. I have to support them. You know, sometimes we do that in our friend circles. Is it not? Where we expect our friends to back us up no matter what. Even when we're blatantly wrong in an argument, we want our friends to have our back and say, yeah, like, 2 is equal to 1, you know, like, support you. And dare they say, no, you know, actually, 2 is not equal to 1. And you're like, betrayal, right? Like, how could you do that to me? We're never talking again. That's not a true friend. A true friend is not the one who supports you unconditionally. A true friend is the one who supports you so long as you remain in line with justice. Our commitments as human beings has to be to justice. We find in the time of the Prophet sallallahu alaihi wasallam, in the lives of the caliphs, the khalifas after him, that sometimes they would judge and rule against Muslims, in favor of non-Muslims. Hey, khalifa, like me and you both, you know, ashhadu an la ilaha illallah, like what's going on? It's not about that. It's not about that. Allah Ta'ala says in the Quran, يَا أَيُّهَا الَّذِينَ آمَنُوا كُونُوا قَوَّامِينَ بِالْقِسْطِ شُهَدَاءَ لِلَّهِ وَلَوْ عَلَىٰ أَنفُسِكُمْ أَوِ الْوَالِدَيْنِ أَوِ الْأَقْرَبِينَ. You know, sometimes we do this. We demand unconditional loyalty to our families. How could you speak against me as your parent? How could you speak against the family? Hey, if you're wrong as my parent, and if you're wrong as my family, I have to, Allah says. اِعْدِلُوا هُوَ أَقْرَبُ لِلتَّقْوَى. Be just. That's closest to being a person of God consciousness. Sometimes our love clouds our judgment and we end up being unjust. Isn't it? Because we have hearts. Think about that. We have hearts that have soft spots. That's why we have biases. You know, like in hiring processes. Is there not bias? Certain people are favored over others because of certain qualities that are not even necessarily, they don't necessarily contribute to the job. There's so much data and research to support this. Why can't humans just be fair? Well, because we're susceptible to our own biases. We have soft spots for people. That's why a judge can be, you know, even a human judge can be unjust. Soft spot. It's a blessing that Allah is unlike His creation. لَيْسَ كَمِثْلِهِ شَيْءٍ. Because Allah will not have pity, undue pity. He does not have moments of weakness to now let oppressors get away with it. You know, sometimes someone can like sweet talk us. The Prophet ﷺ used to tell companions, you know, don't come and sweet talk, lest I pass the wrong judgment. When you come to me, present the case as it is. Allah subhanahu wa ta'ala is not susceptible to that. He's al-adl. He's not susceptible to biases and favoring people when they don't deserve it. No, al-adl. You know, another thing that causes us to be unjust, Allah says, is sometimes when you don't like somebody. Sometimes you like someone, so you favor them. And sometimes you don't like somebody, and no matter how much good they do, you can just never see it. وَلَا يَجْرِمَنَّكُمْ شَنَآنُ قَوْمٍ عَلَىٰ أَنْ لَا تَعْدِلُوا, Allah says. Don't let the hatred for a people cause you to not be just, to deny goodness. Right? And that's where stereotypes come from. We don't like, you know, we had a bad experience with somebody, we stereotype everybody. Our hatred now causes us to label everybody of that group to be negative, a terrible person. No, my son, no, my daughter, you can't marry that group of people. I got ripped off by one of them when I was buying a car. What? وَلَا يَجْرِمَنَّكُمْ شَنَآنُ قَوْمٍ عَلَىٰ أَلَّا تَعْدِلُوا. But we do that. When we don't like someone sometimes, and we don't have justice in our souls, then we end up just burning everything down. The bridge. That whole qawm is evil. And that's where all this comes from. The injustice of the soul. What's another reason? Another reason is that sometimes we don't see others and we don't empathize with them. We forget how hard it is. So, an example would be, imagine somebody who's not in shape, right? They're not in the best health. They put a lot of work in, they get in shape. A lot of times what gets them to start working out is, you know, someone was compassionate, someone was encouraging, uplifting, motivating, and then they got into it and they got in shape, mashallah, they're healthy. And then they start looking at people who are not healthy and go, what? Shame on you. What's wrong with it? They start judging so negatively. It can happen with religion too. Someone's not really practicing much. Allah guides them. And the worst thing that can happen is that they rise in their religiosity and they turn around and they start shaming everybody. Shame on you. You doing this? Astaghfirullah. It's like, dude, literally like 3 years ago, you were right there. How did you forget? How did you forget? So sometimes we're unjust with people. We can't give them the same treatment that we wanted at that point in our lives because we can't sympathize. That's why there's multiple sayings of the pious that من أراد أن ينصف الناس من نفسه فليحب لهم ما يحب لنفسه. You want to be just with people? Treat them the way you would want to be treated. Try to go back and remember what it was like to be in their shoes. And a lot of times we can forget. We can forget. So we have to go back and reflect on this. In the Shama'il of the Prophet ﷺ, it's mentioned that sometimes the companions would sit with the Prophet ﷺ and they would talk about the days of ignorance, Ayyam al-Jahiliyyah. Like they wouldn't forget about it. Because if you forget about the days of ignorance, and we're all relatively in days of ignorance, just to be honest, but the days when we were like more ignorant, if you forget about that, it's so easy to become arrogant. Because all you see is your current tahajjud and Qur'an and dua. And we forget, there were days where, man, we weren't even praying the five times prayers. We weren't even eating halal. We were not even, forget married, we were not in halal relationships. We were just, and we have to be fair. We have to continue trying to sympathize. One of the last things I want to mention here is, and this is a scary one, guys. It's really challenging. One of the reasons why we struggle being just is because we act from a place of revenge, a desire for revenge. When does that usually happen? When you've been wronged. And I want to share with you a hadith. A hadith narrated in the Musnad of Al-Imam Ahmad from Hudhayfa radiallahu anhu. He says that the Prophet sallallahu alayhi wa sallam said, إِنَّ قَوْمًا كَانُوا أَهْلَ ضَعْفٍ وَمَسْكَنَةٍ قَاتَلَهُمْ أَهْلُ تَجَبُّرٍ وَعَدَدٍ. That there will be a group of people. Some people, they're weak, they're poor. And then tyrants come along and overpower them and outnumber them. Then what happens? فَأَظْهَرَ اللَّهُ أَهْلَ الضَّعْفِ عَلَيْهِمْ. Then subhanAllah, such is life, and life is such. Allah turns the tables. And those who were previously oppressed, Allah brings them up. Allah brings them up. And they're in a position where they can do what? They can now oppress those who were previously oppressors, or at least who were above them. فَعَمَدُوا إِلَىٰ عَدُوِّهِمْ فَاسْتَعْمَلُوهُمْ وَسَلَّطُوهُمْ فَأَسْخَطُوا اللَّهَ عَلَيْهِمْ إِلَىٰ يَوْمِ يَلْقَوْنَهُ. What do they end up doing? The oppressed become the oppressors. They seize their enemies. They exploit them. And they wrong them just as yesterday they were being wronged. Do I need to apply this hadith for you? If you think a little bit, you can apply this hadith. Why does this happen? How could a group of people who experienced oppression, like they went through difficulties, so they know what it's like. There's no excuse. You know what it's like. You've seen the effects. How is it that when you're put in a position where you can potentially oppress, that you will oppress? How? It's because they operate from a place of revenge and not justice. When you operate from a place of revenge, then the goal is not to do the right thing. The goal is to inflict pain just as pain was inflicted upon you. And that's not the prophetic teaching. One of the most challenging statements I've read in the works of scholars, they said, you know what? If you have a choice of being the oppressor or being the oppressed, choose to be the oppressed. What do you choose? Choose to be the oppressed. Why? Because Allah's help is with the oppressed. You'll never choose to be an oppressor. But you can end up in that position because what? You work from a place of revenge. You haven't established justice. All the pain you have in your heart, you haven't converted it to justice. You converted it to a burning desire for revenge. We can apply this hadith at a geopolitical level, absolutely, and you should. But you can also apply it within homes. How is it that you would have a young boy or a young girl in a home with domestic violence, growing up, witnessing the pain of having to see your parents fight and harm one another, to grow up and repeat that? How? Because those children tell themselves, I'll never do it. I've seen the harms. No. If you don't address the pain in your heart and the effects that witnessing that had upon you, you can then grow up working not from a place of justice, but it's a reactionary position, which can either be revenge or reactionary parenting. Reactionary parenting. I've seen the harms of anger, so now I am going to stomp out anger in my children. And that's not reactionary, it's not a good thing. Allah has given us anger for a reason, not to erase it, but to channel it to stand against injustice. But sometimes we do that as a reaction. So we fail to be just because we're not working from a place of justice and measured thought. We're working from a place of reaction and from a place of revenge. And we have to be very careful. I'll finish with one incident from the life of the Prophet ﷺ that demonstrates this. It's the Prophet ﷺ, as soon as he begins to preach Islam, he's persecuted. He's called names. He and his tribe are then boycotted in the valley of Abu Talib, fi shi'bi Abi Talib. He's then kicked out of Mecca, exiled. In battles, his uncle Hamza is killed. He loses his children. They taunt him about his children. In Nishani'aka, they tell him that you won't have any progeny because all your children pass away. They say things about his daughter, Aisha. Slander. Over and over again, they harm him. And lo and behold, towards the end of the life of the Prophet ﷺ, he rides back into Mecca a conqueror. In the seerah of Ibn Hisham, it's mentioned that some of the very people who harmed him, he honored them. A man like Abu Sufyan, who stood across from him in battlefields over and over again, he honored Abu Sufyan. He said, whoever enters the house of Abu Sufyan is safe. The Prophet ﷺ comes in, and eventually he gathers the people of the Quraysh around the Kaaba. And he gives them a khutbah. He says, Ya ma'ashara Quraysh, O people of the Quraysh, ma tarawna anni fa'ilun bikum. What do you think I'm going to do to you today? Man, images of the slaughter of Hamza and Uhud. Man, getting kicked out of Mecca, leaving. The accusations, all the words said. And now he's in a position to do whatever he wants. If you operate from a place of revenge, what do you do in that moment? You slaughter. You slaughter. But the Prophet ﷺ was not a man of revenge. And the hadith of the Shama'il, من تقم لنفسه. He never took revenge for himself. Anytime he stood up, it was because Allah's commands were broken. He tells them, he says, they said to him, they said, look, and they start trying to praise him. They said, Khayr akh, ibnu khayri akh. You are akhun kareem. Like you're a good brother to us. Now the lineage comes back, right? And your father was a good man. And they say all these different things about his family and how great he is. The Prophet sallallahu alaihi wasallam, he says, I'm going to say to you, أَقُولُ لَكُمْ كَمَا قَالَ يُوسُفُ لِإِخْوَتِهِ. I'll say to you what Yusuf said to his brothers. لَا تَثْرِيبَ عَلَيْكُمُ الْيَوْمِ. There is no rebuke, there's no scolding of you today. يَغْفِرُ اللَّهُ لَكُمْ. May Allah forgive you. He is the most merciful of those who show mercy. اِذْهَبُوا فَأَنْتُمُ الطُّلَقَى. Go, all of you are free. I mean, that's the ummah that we come from. And we have to be very careful that we don't operate from a place of revenge. I know that we're in pain as an ummah. But an ummah in pain does not operate from revenge. It operates from a place of justice. We want to see justice. Absolutely. But if we are to work from a place of revenge, given the opportunity, we will become the oppressors. And Allah's help will be with the oppressed, even if they're not Muslim. Even if they're not Muslim. And so we have to be extremely careful in how we react and operate as believers. We'll stop here, inshallah. May Allah subhanahu wa ta'ala grant us the understanding of His name, Al-Adl, Al-Muqsit, these names. And may He grant us the ability to be just, equitable, fair in our lives, in our interactions, in our dealings with others, and with ourselves. Ameen, Ya Rabbil Alameen. وصلى الله وسلم وبارك على سيدنا محمد وآله وصحبه أجمعين والحمد لله رب العالمين. Alright, inshallah. Now it's time to play Kahoot. Inshallah. So I have to ban some of you. I think you're banned, ma'am. You won too many times. I can't. right? So I've already banned someone on this side. I don't think he's here, actually. I banned him. He didn't come back. He's not here, is he? He said, if you ban me, I'm not even coming. So he's not here now. I'm sorry, ma'am. You're just too good. We got to be fair, ma'am, like al-adl.
1: You were listening to the English program on the Voice of Islam. Thank you very much for your time. Inshallah, stay tuned for future episodes.
2: من أين أبدأها حكاية صبحنا الحل